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1: Or wherever you may be listening, this is a Turn the Page Tuesday edition of the Morning Kickoff. 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Game week is finally here as we get closer and closer to Texas versus Texas State this Saturday at 2:30 p.m. You can hear all the action right here on Sports Radio AM 1300, The Zone. Sark and Arch and other players spoke with the media. Texas State has challenges that the Horns will be ready for. Mark Vandermeer, the voice of the Houston Texans, joins us at 8:17. The Cowboys make some moves. And I'll give my thoughts on Arch Manning and this upcoming season. I am your host, Mike Harbaugh Hards. My co-host is a WWE Hall of Famer and recognized as the world's strongest man. He is the Mark Henry.
0: Good morning, Austin.
1: And, of course, we've got our guy Eric behind the boards. And if you want to be a part of the show, all you got to do is text the word Texas, followed by your message to 81530. 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Also, if you want to voice your opinion and leave us a voicemail on that talkback feature on the new and improved and always free iHeartRadio app, if it's good enough, you might even hear it on air, which today you will hear a couple of them because we did get your request, and I will touch on the players from the area that are now chasing their dream in the NFL. All right, Mark, let's get into it. There's a lot of news going on in the SEC, LSU, and this legal battle that is going on about bringing players back. We'll hear from Coach Sark. We'll also get you some information on what truly is happening. But the one thing that continues to be on top of mind is game week, baby. It is game week. The Texas Longhorns will be taking on the Texas State Bobcats. And don't forget, tomorrow we'll have multiple people coming on. The Cowboys, Tommy Yarish, will join us at 7 a.m. And we'll have Kev Cardello, Go Home or Get Bent, his podcast. He'll be joining us to talk about the Texas State Bobcats tomorrow at 8 a.m. So we're going to be busy as we get ready.
0: Kev is a wealth of knowledge.
1: Yes, he is. He's real good people. I've been on his show multiple times, and we've had a really, really good time. But I wanted to get into this because Coach Sark is ready for game week. You know, we didn't get a chance to talk to him after the final scrimmage. We didn't get a chance to really find out where the team was when everything was done. But he did address the media yesterday talking about, okay, it is game week, and here's Coach Sark.
2: I would say there's a lot of them. Some of them are at a little bit more of a logjam at their position, right? But, I mean, Jermaine, that's an easy one. Jermaine is clearly, he's shown that. Richard Wesley has shown that. Derek Cooper's shown that. But there's other guys that maybe would surprise you. Terre Davis is showing us that. You know, Rocky Cummings has shown us that.
1: We'll fix that. That wasn't an opening comment. That was more about some of the players, the younger players that are going to get a chance to play. But here is Coach Sark talking about the game week and how he's prepared.
2: Okay, game week, finally. You know, this is the exciting time of the year. Obviously in Austin, Texas, and on the 40 acres and here at DKR, but I think around the country, you can feel the excitement for this football season. And you know, I think for us, one thing that I'm so fired up for Longhorn Nation, this is our fifth consecutive season where we're already sold out for the entire season before the ball's even been kicked off. And so credit to our fans, the support they give us every time we go into DKR. Could be more fired up for them and our team. And I think it's been impactful. You know, I think we're 20-1 in our last 21 home games. And I think that's a byproduct of, you know, we've continued to get better as a program. I think the atmosphere in DKR definitely serves as a home field advantage. So looking forward to that. Looking forward to the Bevo walk and seeing everybody there. Looking forward to greeting the students when I walk into the stadium and all those things. So that part's exciting. Some things that are also happening. We've got a ribbon cutting for our new football training complex this Friday. We've actually gotten in there and started to practice in there, but you know, all the support and donors that made that thing possible, we get to kind of honor them this Friday. And then, you know, you look at the NFL and the cuts and everything that happened, you know, yesterday, the idea that we've got 45 players on active rosters, you know, four on IR, 41 active, all of our draft picks made the team. And obviously, and then Ethan Burke is a free agent, making the team is fantastic. And so, you know, we're always fired up for our guys that get an opportunity to extend their career. And we continually are starting to see that number creep up and get back to where it used to be in the mid-2000s. And, you know, getting into the 50s is where we need to get to. You know, I would also say for us, I thought last week really served us well. You know, last week, you know, we did a mock week and we got a lot of new faces, okay? And so when you look at 48 scholarship additions on our roster, how we go about a game week is new to them. It's foreign to them. So I thought the mock week was very important, all the way up to the hotel Friday night to, you know, pregame warmups on Saturday. So I think all those things will serve us well to kind of reduce a little bit of the anxiety on game day and allow guys to cut it loose and go play. So that'll be great as well. I would say as far as Texas State goes, a ton of respect for G.J. Kinney and the job he's done at Texas State. Like what he's done, I think they're 35-18 overall. You know, they've kind of elevated as a program. They're now in the Pac-12, and he's got a really good football team. It's a veteran team, a lot of fourth, fifth, six-year players. Obviously, starts with the quarterback. Brad Jackson is a heck of a player, nearly 4,000 yards a year ago. He can hurt you with his arm. He can kill you with his legs. He's got two fantastic receivers, you know, in Sparks and Don, and those guys can hurt you in their own rights. And then you look at them defensively, the new defensive coordinator, but a lot of their production is back. And so, and then you look at them on special teams. You know, they got elite kick returner, a very good punt returner. So all those things add up to this is a heck of a challenge for us in week one. We need a great week of preparation, and that started this morning. And just looking forward to the buildup to the game and then obviously showing up Saturday and watching our guys go cut it loose and play football.
3: Man. The only thing that I didn't like is he said it started this week. Like, if I'm playing somebody, it started in the fall, last fall. It started in the spring. It started throughout the summer. Like, I'm just looking forward to a lot of football, but the first game, I already know what plays we're going to run. I'm going to be scripted. The first 20 plays is going to be from a script. It's going to be to dissect their weaknesses from last year. Like, I mean, I would watch so much film that I would be tired of watching them that I would just want my guys to go out and produce.
1: Well, Sark plays are scripted. So, I mean, that's just what he does. He already knows what his plays are going to be. He and Arch Manning have had discussions. They continue to do prep for it. But, yeah, we all know that Sark's plays are going to be scripted. The thing that I'm looking forward to is just the energy in the stadium. There's going to be so much energy around that because the anticipation for this team is so high. Everybody wants to see it. Everybody doesn't get a chance to go to the scrimmages. Everybody doesn't get a chance to go to all the practices. So all the work that these guys have been doing behind the scenes and you know, the summer workouts, the early mornings, the extra throwing, the lifting and everything, that's all been done. Now it's time to go out there and play. And you know as well as I do, when you're doing the off-season work, we understand what it's for. There's a reason for that. But the best part of the year is the season.
3: Yeah.
1: Because everything is not as hard as far as the weight room is concerned. Yes, you're lifting. You're not trying to get more mass during the season. You're trying to stay strong during the season. You're out there now each week. You're wearing the exact same jersey. Y'all aren't wearing different jerseys in the game. So now you're getting back to that and your preparation is focused on another team. So this is going to be an exciting time for Texas Longhorns. And back to that sound that you heard just a minute ago, this is an opportunity early in the season for a lot of young guys to get some playing time.
2: I would say there's a lot of them. Some of them are at a little bit more of a log jam at their position, right? But, I mean, Jermaine, that's an easy one. Jermaine is clearly, he's shown that. Richard Wesley has shown that. Derek Cooper's shown that. But there's other guys that maybe would surprise you. Terre Davis is showing us that. You know, Rocky Cummings has shown us that. So we're seeing different guys at different spots start to elevate. And remember, these guys now have had a month of where they've improved and gotten better to go along with what they did in the summer, to go along with what they did in spring. And so guys are elevating, and guys are showing us that they can be counted on more and more and more. Now we'll find out, right? When the lights come on, how do they perform? And I think it's important for us as a staff to instill confidence in them that we believe in them. If we didn't believe in them, they wouldn't be out there. And so, you know, the goal is that these guys all go out there and play well. I am a realist. We're not going to be perfect. You know, we're going to make some mistakes. We might line up wrong. We might run a wrong route. Let's go on to the next play. And then you learn about their mental toughness and their perseverance to move on to the next play to give the next play the credit it deserves.
3: Man, they sound like they're ready.
1: Yeah.
3: And, you know, the anxiety of all the offseason is going to go away as soon as they kick the ball off.
1: Yep.
3: And guys get the groupings, offense, defense, special teams, everybody get ready. We're going to go on. Like, once people start screaming, it's you're immune to the screaming. You're just ready to go hit somebody.
1: Yeah, they've been locked in for quite some time, and you know as well as I do that the game is paramount at these particular moments for these young kids. That, you know, some of them hadn't played in front of this many people before.
3: Like, oh, yeah.
1: There's a lot of them that have not played in front of them that are going to get a chance to go out
3: there.
1: I
3: don't think Coleman has played in front of 100,000 before.
1: But the thing that I keep thinking about is the switch side of it. Okay, now, last year, a lot of those guys hadn't played in front of a lot of people like that, and it was on the road against Ohio State. Now you're playing at home, where the fans are here for you and not against you. So that'll be interesting. But one of the biggest questions all training camp was, hey, we heard about the defense winning. We heard about offense struggling at times against this Will Muschamp defense. And Coach Sark was asked, hey, is the offense struggling behind the defense, or is the defense that far ahead of the offense?
2: A lot of stuff in there. Hold on, let me unpack it. Okay, so I think the defense really has bought into Coach Muschamp's scheme and style and mentality. And I think that has bode well for us, because I think we have some real alphas on our defense. And you think about Colin and Hero Charles. He's had a really good camp too. But Murad Watson is playing really well. Lance Jackson, Zena. The addition of Justin and Raheem at backer. We obviously know what Johnny's been, but Jelani's been, but I think Bo Masco, Grayson Littleton, I think this scheme kind of fits him, the mentality which we play. So I think they kind of hit the ground with like this mentality of this is how we're going to want to go play. Now, we haven't been perfect on defense either, but I think their level of consistency has been good as we've grown throughout campus. So I'm excited for these guys. I don't know. We'll find out if we're going to be better or not, right? We have to put it on tape. It's one thing to talk about it. It's another to do it. I would say from an offensive perspective, you know, naturally in camp, defenses are somewhat going to be a little ahead of the offense from, you know, they've been seeing the same plays. We've been practicing all summer. But I credit the offense because they continue to find explosive plays. And the explosive play component to our offense is really important that we can generate those. Now, the level of efficiency, my goal is that it continues to improve when the defense isn't going against the same plays over and over and over, and the windows maybe aren't quite as tight, and the run holes aren't quite as tight. But that's what our practices should look like. It should be, when we go good on good, it should be really hard for both sides. And that's when, the best teams I've been on, that's what it's felt like. That, man, this is like, hey, today the offense got them. The next day, shoot, the defense got them, you know. And that's what the good teams do. If one side is just dominating the other, that's never a great sign for the future.
1: I agree with that.
3: Yeah, 100%. I do too.
1: That's what it's all about. Iron sharpening iron, being tough. and everything being a battle the entire way. We're just getting started on a Turn the Page Tuesday edition of The Morning Kickoff. Coming up next, we're going to talk about LSU. They are challenging the system, and it's getting a little hot in here like Nelly when it comes to this conversation. What do they do next? And we'll hear from Coach Sark on what he thinks about all of this right here on a Turn the Page Tuesday edition of The Morning Kickoff right here on Sports Radio AM 1300 The Zone and always free on that iHeartRadio app.
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17: It is game week, 4 days away from the start of the week.
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17: Well, actually, it will happen on Thursday as Colorado will take the field on Thursday. But nonetheless, Texas Longhorns play this coming Saturday, 2:30 at DKR, Texas Memorial Stadium. We'll get the party started at 11:30 from Bevo Boulevard as we lead you up to National, and that is our guy Craig Way. But you can hear all the action right here on Sports Radio AM 1300 The Zone. I forgot to tell everybody, happy hunting day. It's dove season.
18: What?
17: September 1st. So if y'all riding around and y'all hearing gunshots, y'all live in a rural area, that's what it is. Dove season is there. We just got invited. Cousin James decided it was time for you and I to go out there. I was like, no, sir.
18: Why not?
17: Because I don't, for what? I don't want to do that.
18: Listen, bacon wrap, dove, little jalapeno in it.
17: I will let them cook it. They can go hunt all they want.
18: Oh, that's good, too.
17: Yeah, let them go do what they do. So,
18: you know what? I'm sorry, Hard, for jumping the gun.
17: You're trying to work on your first step. You know, your hamstring feels
18: better. I'm stretching.
17: And now you're feeling like you got that first step until you
18: But pump your brakes.
17: Yeah. Your check engine light stays.
18: So tell him it doesn't even flash. Tell him to use, like, light lead so, you know, we ain't got to.
17: We got to get no bullets up in there.
18: Yeah,
17: we
18: ain't got to
17: get
18: no
17: shrapnel. Yeah.
18: I don't want to get no lead in my
17: jaw.
18: Don't want no pellets.
17: I do want to talk about this because this is a story that is taking over college athletics. LSU versus the SEC.
18: Oh, my gosh.
17: The SEC has now gone to a whole nother level. And our guy, Ross Dellinger, we've had him on the show before talking about all the behind the scenes deals with the NCAA, what is next? And there's just so much to unravel. But this move has gone beyond a normal disagreement. Dellinger's reports that the leaders from the SEC and others universities, 15 other ones, besides obviously LSU, are discussing historically severe responses if LSU keeps using former players in this conference. Some of the options that have been explored, SEC teams would refuse to compete against LSU. I don't think that's going to happen. Conference probation, that could possibly happen. LSU losing its SEC privileges or voting power. That's interesting. A federal lawsuit against LSU. We already know that the state is broke. They keep paying all these coaches to leave and still spending a lot of money on that. They're talking about expelling them from the conference. That cannot happen. Nobody would want to do that with LSU. None of these discussions have been approved punishments, but it has been out there and talking about it. And how did we get here, Mark? We got here because they're attempting to add former NFL players that include tight end Daquan Wright and defensive lineman Xavion Harris. Now, the difference is this, because I've heard all the yahoos out there is like, oh, wait a minute. Don't Texas have a player on the team in Cole Hudson? Cole Hudson never signed a contract. Cole Hudson went to mini camp during the summer. Didn't go to a training camp. Cole Hudson's been here. He hadn't done any of that. So you start to look around and you try to figure things out. But I wanted you to hear what Coach Sark had to say about this thing yesterday. And that is why I think a lot of people are like, well, Sark, you got to go on your team. Nope, it's not the same.
19: Yeah, well, here's my thing. You know, I think our president's got this right in the Southeastern Conference. The presidents, the chancellors, the ADs, they met last week and they said, and they voted unanimously that if you've been a professional, you can't come back to college. It wasn't like a split vote. It was a unanimous vote. And so all of the other stuff, man, if I'm spending time over there, I'm neglecting our team, and that's not fair to our team. And so if that's what the presidents, chancellors, and ADs believe is what's best for our conference and our sport, that's what I believe in, and that's what we're going to go with. And I just can't spend all day long looking at Twitter or X to see what's the next court ruling. I know other people do. I don't know how they do it, right? I can only focus on what we do to put our players in the best interest to be successful. And so, and I think that's the right thing. I really do. The more I've spent more time on it, and I know I had an answer last week about this that I thought kind of covered it, but I really believe that. I really believe that when you've signed a professional conference, these players on all of our rosters, not just ours, have been working for 9 months for this moment on Saturday, which then will lead into the next 5 to 6 months. The fact that somebody out there is going to take a player on off of an NFL roster and tell somebody who's been doing it for 9 months, go kick rocks, that doesn't sit well with me. I think that's wrong. That morally is wrong. So I think our presidents, ADs, and chancellors got it right, and we'll support it, and we'll fall in line.
20: Hart, why can't they see that? Why can't Kiffin see that?
17: Kiffin just wants to push the envelope and be one of those guys that is always against what society tells you. He's one of those guys that wants to blur the lines as much as he possibly can. And, you know, until people tell him he can't, he's going to continue to do that. And that's why Kiffin is Kiffin. And all I know is this. He better win. That to me is the ultimate way to shut people up. You better go out there and win, and your teams better play great, because the scrutiny.
20: He can't do 1-3.
17: Oh my goodness, he cannot do any of that stuff. When we come back, we've got the Hard Knocks Life. Got a big question: the weight of the expectations. We'll discuss. I'll be talking about Arch Manning right here on the Morning Kickoff on Sports Radio AM 1300 The Zone, and always free on the iHeartRadio app.
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1: Hey, are you Dirty Mike and the Boys?
0: I'm Mike Lowry.
2: Michael!
3: Oh, that's funny. Michael!
4: You know, every year we come in and we have these high expectations. National championship or bust. If it's the Cowboys, just make the playoffs and get to an NFC title game. But more importantly, locally, it's about the University of Texas, and the expectations normally fall on the shoulders of the quarterback at the University of Texas. The pressure is not automatically the burden on a lot of these things. Sometimes pressure is the evidence that a lot of folks believe that you are capable of something special. Last season, Arch experienced the hype. He experienced the rough opening. He had the criticism thrown at him, arrows flying from all directions. And then he turned it all around and said, "How you like me now?" His growth was never about avoiding the adversity. He showed up to every press conference on Monday with his head held high and answered every question that every person asked him. He played better at the end of the season, still had the same mindset, still came in every day, ready to work, answering the questions that needed to be answered. Was the story of Arch Manning written last year? No, because that book is still out there. He's still trying to figure things out. But the one thing that I have learned in trials and tribulations is that it's not about where you start, it's where you finish. It's about how you get up off that mat every single week. It's not about putting blame on somebody else. It's about handling what has been put in front of you and making the most out of every situation. Arch could have crumbled last year. He did not. He kept his head down, kept getting to work. And every single week, Coach Sark would tell us, Arch is still working. He's getting better. He's continuing to grow as a quarterback. And what we did last year, not us, I'm just saying national media put the pressure on him all because of a last name. He hadn't played. He had moments where he came in, and yes, he had a couple spot starts for Quinn Ewers, but it was not his team nor his offense. Now he's in a spot where he's comfortable, where he understands. Year four with Coach Sark, year two as the starter. And yes, the expectations are still there. We still expect Arch to go out there and play at a high level. And former Texas Longhorn quarterback who had scrutiny from the day he showed up, Chris Sims, believes that this is Arch's best opportunity.
5: I do buy that the potential's there. I think Texas, even talking to people down there, they're about as excited or hopeful this year as they've been in a long time. We know there's tremendous talent, NFL radar. They might have more top 50 players, I think, in college football than anybody out there. Arch Manning showed us the potential to be a Heisman number one pick at the end of last year. But am I going to sit here and just go, oh, yeah, that's the number one pick? No, there's some things we got to see get fixed first. There was too many weeks last year where we went, man, the throwing was underwhelming. It was below average for a quarterback at Texas. It came on at the end of the year. We saw the athletic ability. They also got to help him with the running the football a little bit, which they didn't do last year.
4: And that is one of the things that I think is going to be the biggest story. I said it yesterday. Play action is going to be huge for him to have that moment. When you look at the NFL and the next level, you have to be able to run the ball and you have to be able to throw off a play action. I think Texas has all of those capabilities with Arch at the quarterback, with the running back room that they have, the linemen that they brought in. They've done some really, really cool things. But the biggest thing for Arch Manning, and he spoke on this, is that he has to play faster.
6: Yeah, I want to start fast and strain to finish the whole way and not let off the brakes and execute offense, get to my playmakers and make the most out of it. You only get so many opportunities. Yeah, I want to start fast and strain to finish the whole.
4: And that's why you look at Arch and the understanding of what he needs to have happen for himself. So the moral of this and the way that I'm going to close this out is you don't have to turn the page by pretending like last year did not happen. What you do is you learn from last year, you grow from last year, and you make the most of the bad situation early that you move to a great situation at the end of the year, and now you roll. And that is why the weight of the expectations are heavy, but I think my man been doing enough lifting this offseason that he gets it.
2: Bingo. One of the things that Chris said was that he lacked the ability to start fast and to get things done consistently. That's not saying he can't do it, because we saw in Oklahoma, rollout, elite pass, NFL throw, running. So he can do it,
4: yeah.
2: But he has to learn why, when, and where you do it. I teach, and I don't teach how. There's coaches that teach how. I teach psychology, and I teach why, when, and where you do things. And I think that's what Arch has been really training on this year. When to do it. Why would you do that? And where in the game do you get that done? Like, those are important things in any sport.
4: Yeah, and I think Arch understands that. I think the relationship with he and Sark has grown a lot. And more importantly, I just think that he's in a way better place than where he was last year. Did he struggle early? Absolutely. But like I said, at the very beginning, it's not where you start, it's where you finish. And now let's see how he ascends this year, because heavy is the head that wears the crown, and my man got a big neck, so he might be all right. He might be all right. Coming up next, we got to talk about you make the call. Yeah, we got a question for you, and I think you will like it. But don't go crazy. Just understand, it's about game one. Right here on The Morning Kickoff on Sports Radio, AM 1300 The Zone, and always free on the iHeartRadio app.
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0: We talked a lot in this hour about Coach Sark talking about the team, getting ready for the game. He also talked about some young players that are going to make some names for themselves and an opportunity to get some playing time. And, of course, he got a chance to talk about the defense and what he's seeing from Will Muschamp and all the guys out there. We also heard him talk about the disruptiveness of the NFL players returning to college football. And, of course, LSU is in the middle of it because Lane Kiffin is just going to continue to push all buttons. I do want to bring this up, too, because we just talked about Arch and the expectations. And we said it. He started slow last year, wasn't sharp at the very beginning, albeit on the road, Ohio State, big game. Texas ends up losing that game only by 7 points. Could have easily won that, but there were some plays that were missed, the wide open throws that he didn't hit. So you start to look at that and see what's going on. But I wanted to make this, you make the call on the question that is this. What would concern you the most with Arch and this team? Is it Arch Manning throwing below 60%? Is it the offensive line allowing pressure to a team like Texas State? Would that make you uncomfortable? Is it that we didn't see a dependable running game at the very beginning, the first game of the season? Or is it that Texas State, although they have two wide receivers that were over 1,000 yards and a quarterback that's electric in Brad Jackson, is it because Texas State had too many explosive plays? What would concern you the most, Mark Henry?
1: I would say Arch going below 70%.
0: 70? I was like 65 is good.
1: Well, 60 was the number. I just chose 70.
0: That's why I'm like, golly.
1: But you look at Saiyan and guys like him and our guy Mendoza. Like, they were plus 70 guys.
0: Right.
1: And I think that if Arch can stay 69 or 70 percent, he would be fine. Because that means he's completing his passes. But he also, with a running game like the one that they're going to have, he's going to have a high ratio because of play action. So he's not dropping back and just throwing or in the shotgun, just throying the ball. It's a rhyme or reason to it.
0: Yeah. Well, I would look at it, I would say the offensive line, because it would affect too many different things. It would affect the running game, and it would also affect Arch's percentages because he's under pressure. So I would put it more to me, just my thoughts, of the offensive line and allowing too much pressure and not being locked in to what's going on with their assignments. I know it could be tough. I know that early in the game and early in the season, you've been looking at film, but now you're up there and you're going against it. I think Trevor Goosby being back is something that is definitely positive, and we'll hear from Coach Sark on Goosby and Seymour and the guys that are leading up to this week. But I think, to me, it would be about the offensive line. That would just be my thoughts on that. So we'll see what ends up happening on that point. But when you look at this team and Arch Manning, what's the first thing that comes to mind?
1: The first thing that comes to mind is, will Arch be able to hit the star receivers? They have three guys that are supposed to really be game breakers this year.
0: Right.
1: Can he hit those guys and let them, I mean, fast? We talked about a slow start. I mean, a decision-making fast. Make a decision, get it out, let them be able to do something with the ball once they get it.
0: Yep. Be able to make moves right away.
1: Don't hesitate. Have it in mind. I'm not saying look a receiver down. I'm saying that, no, okay, he's not there, that's not open, let me throw this dump down.
0: Right.
1: Quick decision.
0: Be on your game.
1: Yeah, be on your game.
0: You've already seen it. You've already visualized it. You know where the ball is going when you walk
1: if you can't
0: up
1: go there, line, boom, check down.
0: Yeah, get it to the backs and let them be able to make some moves. When the first thing that I think about is being able to command the huddle, being able to walk in there, look his guys in the face, and let them know that it is ready to roll time. You know, you hear about him, butter. You hear about him talking trash to everybody. You heard Justin Crier talking about, hey, when he walks by, he's whispering stuff in my ear and just, like, irritating you. You know, those types of things, that's what I want to see. I want to see a guy that is fully comfortable at being who he is.
1: You want to see him going out there having fun, because at the end of the day, it's a game.
0: Right. You remember in that game against Michigan, he said, I'm just going to let it go. I'm just going to stop giving a bleep and just go play football. And that's the arch that I want to see.
1: Yeah.
0: I want to see that version of him where he is, like, so dialed in.
1: Free.
0: And he knows everything that's about to happen. He's already seen it. You know, we Eric and I were talking before, and he was like, how often do you think he talks to Peyton? What do you think that relationship is? And I was like,

0: 1300 The Zone, and always free on the iHeartRadio app. Coming up at 8:17, we'll dive into the Houston Texans with the voice of the Houston Texans, Mark Vandermeer, as we're the home of the Houston Texans along with the Texas Longhorns as well. Check out the latest there. We'll also get into the conversation about the Dallas Cowboys making a move, and a lot of people are scratching their head on that, including us in this room. And, of course, we have a Texas Longhorn going to a Cowboy rival. We'll also give you an update on some of the kids from this area that made some NFL rosters that are pretty doggone impressive. So we'll do that and so much more. But I wanted to get into this conversation because we're talking about Arch Manning. Yesterday, we talked about Sark. And, you know, Sark was asked yesterday at the media availability, the conversations with Arch now as he leads into this game compared to the time that he did this last season.
1: You know, not so much different. You know, I get into game plan mode with him now. And so a lot of the stuff in practice is on little things, you know, the timing on a motion, the adjustment on a route, maybe grabbing Ryan or Cam and saying, hey, on this play, now if the safety does this, that's how we do it. We good on the same page. Let's make sure we get it after practice. And then they go work on it after practice. So it's a lot of that building up. Now on Friday, I sit with them and we talk game plan, we talk play calls, we talk situational football. Here's what I'm thinking. Do you like it? Do you not like it? I don't want to call anything that he doesn't feel great about. And I try not to do that to him. And the key to me in year two as a starter with Arch is him having the ability to tell me he doesn't like one of the plays. Because you're not offending me. But I think sometimes a younger quarterback could be like, I don't want to tell him I don't like that play because he likes it. I don't have to execute the play. I just call it. I want to make sure we're calling the plays for him that he believes in, that he has great faith in. And so that's what Friday's meeting's really for, that just because it's on the call sheet doesn't mean I have to call it. I want to call the things that he really likes and the things that he feels comfortable with.
2: Man, boy, what a coach. Like, when you're a quarterback and you tend to have your idea of what you want to do and you have your style, but your coach is like, listen, man, use your instinct. You know, you're old enough now. You've been in the system long enough to be able to...
0: 4 seasons.
2: Tell us what you like and what works for you. Man, how many quarterbacks you think in the top 25 have that?
0: Well, I think every one of them at this point. I mean, because think about, there's a lot of experienced guys.
2: All of them are?
0: Yeah, I would think so.
2: No.
0: I would absolutely think
2: so. I would not trust a quarterback at Tennessee to be able to call the plays or to be able to tell me, come to me.
0: Guys, not first year guys, but guys that have been in a system, I would say yes.
2: Okay, that's different. That's different. Guys that have been in the system
0: absolutely
2: for 2 or 3 years, yes. But all the rest of them dudes, no.
0: Yeah.
2: I'm not going to risk my job on you.
0: I don't think that Faison Brandon, the new quarterback at Tennessee, is going to be able to go and tell Josh Heupel, hey, I like this play. I think he can. I think Heupel also understands if this guy can't roll to his right, I'm not calling a lot of plays for him to roll to his right. I think he understands that by watching him play. But, yeah, I think there's a lot of quarterbacks that have now established themselves as guys that can say, hey, coach, look, I don't feel comfortable on this play. I haven't made the right read all week, so let's not call that.
2: Yeah, can we not do that? Because
0: Or I'll audible out. I'll check down, run, do something else. I already did something else. So you got to figure out
2: slant
0: another slot or another type of play. So that's good that they have that relationship and they've been able to earn the trust of one another. And like Coach Sark said, look, you ain't going to hurt my feelings. I just need to know if you're going to be able to go execute this call. He said before that when he would do plays with Arch, it seemed like every play he wanted to do a downfield pass. Like every play was a streak. He wanted to just throw the bombs. And he was like, no, that's not how this works. We're going to be able to adjust some things. So Sark was also asked, how in sync are you with Arch now that y'all been together for a while?
1: Yeah, like I think last year offensively was a little bit of a work in progress. you know, we were probably a little too young around Arch, as much as it was Arch's first year starting. And so trying to figure out what he felt very good with, but also what the other guys could do well. It wasn't great that we didn't really have a run game around him to where he became the run game, but that was what we needed to do to try to be successful. You know, the goal is that we have more balance this year. The goal is that we can put ourselves in more manageable situations, most notably third down, right? I mean, staying out of third and seven plus, third and 10 plus situations, that's not fun for any quarterback, and that's not fun for an offensive line, things of that nature. So how do you stay ahead of the chains? You run the ball better, less self-inflicted wounds. You get completions when completions are available to you. And so I think all those things, we've seen the growth offensively, and part of that is the growth in him, you know, personally as a quarterback.
0: And that's the thing for me, when you start to look at, okay, I have to be better. Our team has to be better. Those self-inflicted wounds, those penalties, first and 15. Now you get a good run. You get a 5-yard run. You're not looking at second and five.
2: Right.
0: You're looking at first and or second and 10 again.
2: Right.
0: So you have to be able to stay in front of the chains. And I believe that's something that this team is versed in now. I think they understand.
2: Especially over last year.
0: Right. Oh, for sure.
2: You run first down and you only get 1 yard. Now on second down, you almost are forced to throw or run with your quarterback.
0: Right.
2: Because, you know, we're going to run a zone read this time. Like, it's not, like, throw the ball if you're going to throw it.
0: Right.
2: So I think now that they realize this is our identity, this is what we have to do, that is the job is going to get done. But I don't think that they even knew last year that was what they needed to do, because they couldn't run the ball.
0: Right. As he said, he there was a lot of young guys around Arch as well. There was things that were in place around him that weren't stable. And so that's probably why, not saying that's probably why, we saw what happened once everybody got on the same page and things started cooking. We got that. But it's like, how can we start faster, as Arch mentioned? How can you come out and be prepared and understand your assignment from the first play? Understand it. Every play is not going to be a home run play. Every play, you're not going to break and go 75 yards. But make sure that you're executing your responsibilities to make something happen behind you if you're an offensive lineman. Make sure the call is correct and everybody does their job to make sure that that play has some explosiveness to it, and we'll see what happens. Mm. Arch was asked the differences in the sync between he and Sark from this year versus last year.
3: I think just having a full year together, know what to expect. Know what he likes and doesn't like. And I think it gets, you get more comfortable the more you go through it. We've had a lot of games on our belt now. And so we'll meet throughout the week and see what each other likes and go from there.
0: And that's what it's all about. I mean, it's night and day with the way that these guys are starting to understand who they are. It's night and day with the relationship that we talked about, to where he has an understanding of the nuances of this offense, too. Like Coach Sark said it. I mentioned it yesterday. We're going to continue to talk about it. This is a huge year for Coach Sark in the mindset of play calling. And what do I mean by that? He is so focused on the offense. He is the head coach. He is the CEO. But he brought in Will Muschamp on that defense because he wanted somebody that can totally take control of that room and make sure that everybody is held accountable, where he can get total control of the offensive side of the ball and hold everybody accountable and then watch over everything else. He doesn't want to have to wait to see if we're burning a timeout. He doesn't want to have to wait.
2: That's the worst.
0: To see, okay, are we playing aggressive or are we going to play laid back? He don't have time for that anymore. This is a huge year for Texas football. And it starts Saturday 2:30. You can hear all the action right here on Sports Radio, AM 1300 The Zone, with the voice of the Texas Longhorns, Craig Way. We'll get the show started at 11:30 from Bevo Boulevard.
2: Are you ready?
0: Get you for pregame. Absolutely, I'm ready.
2: Man, I'm so excited.
0: Absolutely, I'm ready. This is what it's all about. And, you know, it's funny because me and my wife have this conversation all the time. We talk about how we wait and we wait for football season. And then the next thing you know, those Saturdays are gone and you got to wait again. So we're going to enjoy every single one of these because it is what people truly, truly want to be a part of. Texas football is the front step to the university. Yes, academically, you want to be the best, all the other sports. We know when football is great in the city of Austin, the whole city thrives.
2: Businesses pick up.
0: Everybody is having fun at that time. Even the haters. Even the other schools. Because they know, it's going to eventually fall. The shoe is going to fall off the other foot. It's going to be something that happens. But it is an exciting time.
2: Keep waiting.
0: It's time to get busy. Speaking of getting busy, there's some guys on that offensive line that are getting busy. There's some outstanding players that are stepping up. The running backs, the wide receivers. 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

0: I know y'all are driving in y'all's car right now getting chills because y'all know what that means. That means football season is upon us, and you know what the conversations lead to. It leads to the 40 acres and the expectations of the Texas Longhorns. All the talking will be done. You will be back on the field and trying to deliver on something that a lot of folks believe can happen here on the 40. But this cannot happen if you don't have the help up front. And Coach Sark was asked yesterday about the health status of two of their key contributors on the offensive line. Obviously, Trevor Goosby, an All-American, preseason All-American, high expected draft pick, had a bone bruise earlier in training camp. And Lawrence Seymour, the transfer from Western Kentucky, who has played a lot of football and needed to get acclimated to the University of Texas. He was dealing with an injury, and he spoke about those two and the second safety position that a lot of guys are vying for that spot.
1: Both Trevor and Lawrence practiced today. I thought they both looked really good. So that's a real positive for us. You know, at the safety spot, you know, we really have four guys back there that today we feel comfortable with. Obviously, Jelani is Jelani. But when you have Kobe, Derek, and Jonah, those guys have all made their own strides in their own way. So the fact that we've got four guys back there is comforting for us to know that they're all going to have to play Saturday. I mean, in case anybody didn't get the memo, it's going to be hot at 2:30 in DKR. So, you know, we're going to have to play a lot of bodies in this ball game. And so it's not just about getting your starters ready to play. We need to have the two deep ready to play.
2: That's awesome.
0: Yeah. I mean, in case you didn't get the memo,
2: hey,
0: it's going to be
2: guys.
0: Hot.
2: What was the first thing I told you today?
0: That you was looking, like, for your fan?
2: I was doing my inventory, and my fan was missing. And I'm like, where's my fan? And when I voiced it, Miss Joanna was like, oh, it's in my locker. So at practice, you know, when I get high, I'll go and I said, see, if you wanted a fan, you should have told me. I would have ordered you a fan. But I need my fan back today. Yeah. In order to feel comfortable, I need to have it.
0: Right.
2: So don't delay. I hate to have to come to school, miss work tomorrow.
0: Right.
2: Because I got to get my fan. That's my number one fan, bro.
0: Right, right. Hey, it's going to be warm out there. And that's one of the biggest things, too, that I don't think a lot of people pay attention to is – not only is depth important when you think about injury, you think about depth when you have days like that. Can you be out there in 100 and whatever degree temperature running around on that turf and still feel like you're going to be good? Two things that I'll pay attention to this weekend. Obviously, the rotations at certain positions, but I want to see how many people are cramping up. I want to see how many people.
2: If you're truly hydrated.
0: Right. And right. I know that you started hydrated yesterday. You've been hydrating every single day leading up to the ball game. And, of course, you're going to continue to hydrate there. But you know what it's like. You know you're going to be out there for, what, 3 hours, maybe four?
2: Well, in football, too, or soccer, any sport where you – it's a cardiovascular sport and you're consistently doing – effort. You need potassium, you need electrolytes, and you need to have a little bit of sodium. So, like, those
0: and
2: things...
0: And you need to make sure that you have human super beats.
2: And humans.
0: And humans.
2: By humans.
0: By humans, that's right.
2: You know, like, get all of that in you so that once you intake water, it stays in the muscle.
0: Right.
2: Not just in the organs. I mean, you need to have it in the organs, but you need to... You need to have that water in the muscle. And yes, you may weigh 2-3 pounds heavier and you feel, but by the time you get to the halftime, you can always bring yourself back up.
0: Yeah.
2: That's why you always pick on me about my oxygen. It's the same thing. You know.
0: I'm trying to pick on you because you need a sleep number. That's what I'm talking.
2: I don't need a sleep number.
0: You're doing good right now. I'm proud of you. I've been watching you.
2: Hey,
0: you've
2: shoot.
0: You've been doing good, man.
2: It's because I'm going to bed at 9:30. If I go to bed at 10:45,
0: oh yeah, that,
2: Hey guys, y'all gonna see me? When I lean back like this.
0: What does that mean?
2: It get quiet.
0: Yeah. Oh no.
2: So, hey.
0: Yeah.
2: Yeah. I don't lean back much. Now.
0: We're gonna get you a Mattress Firm commercial. That's what.
2: I'll do it.
0: I know you will. We're gonna get you one. We're gonna need that for you, man. We're gonna get that for you.
2: I love my sleep, man.
0: Yeah, ain't nothing wrong with
2: it. And water.
0: Yeah. He's gonna be hydrated.
2: And coffee.
0: Saturday. He's gonna be hydrated on Saturday.
2: To live. I need food. I need water, obviously. But I need my bed. I need that strong. I gotta have a stiff mattress. I can't. If I sleep on the cloud.
0: We'll let you pitch your mattress commercial.
2: Yeah.
0: We'll let you do that.
2: We got to do that.
0: Somebody that has been getting some rest and it seems to be ready to go is Trevor Goosby. As we know, that is Arch Manning's blind side. And Arch was asked about him being back at practice. That makes you feel a little bit better.
3: Yeah, Trevor's one of our leaders. Really good athlete, good guy. I'm glad to have him back and excited for the year.
0: As we talked about the other day, Jermaine Bishop Jr., Coach Sark mentioned him earlier when he said Jermaine will definitely be out there. He's earned himself that playing time. He's a guy that a lot of folks continue to talk about. He has been part of the conversation before he even stepped on campus because Dez Bryant said, if you're a Texas fan, you better buy stock in Jermaine Bishop Jr. Now he saw it firsthand. He understands what this kid is capable of.
2: He's a football player.
0: He's a football player.
2: Travis Hunter.
0: And
2: that's what everybody keeps saying.
0: He's worked in the secondary this offseason as well, but he is definitely standing out. I asked Arch about this the other day, and someone else asked him about Jermaine Bishop yesterday.
3: Yeah, he's really good. Works really hard, always in his playbook. I said this last time I talked to the media. It just seems like football comes easy to him. And I think that's the best way I can describe it.
0: The first thing that he said as a young player, and this was a conversation, I got a chance to sit down with a college basketball coach yesterday and just kind of pick his brain. And that is one of the main things that they got a chance to talk about is understanding the playbook, understanding your role and what happens on every single play. And you just heard Arch Manning. He said he stays in his playbook. That is the one thing that young players don't truly understand.
2: How important it is.
0: The importance of that.
2: Yeah.
0: And we've all been a young player at some point.
2: And sometimes you're the decoy.
0: Yes.
2: Don't get an attitude. Run that route with the same effort that you would be if you knew you were getting the ball.
0: Right.
2: That's another thing. Coaches look, in pro wrestling, we call it the boo-boo face. Wrestlers don't get what they want, and they pout. Or they have this, it ain't important to me now, attitude. You can't do that in football. Because
0: yep.
2: If I see that, then I'm like, oh, he ain't getting the ball. I'm going to focus my attention on somebody else. And that's you're hurting your team.
0: Yeah. Another area that we have talked about is the running backs. How important are they? You look at this running back room, there's a lot of talent in there. And Coach Sark, and we talked about establishing the run early, and Coach Sark talked about his running back room and the expectations there.
1: Love these guys. I really credit the three kind of first guys, right? Because when you think about Hollywood came from NC State, you know, Ralik comes from Arizona State, you know, Derek comes from high school, and Coach Jaluk is coming from Florida. You know, so it's like, here's all these different pieces coming together, and I don't know if there's a more close-knit group of guys, and I think that's a credit to Hollywood and Ralik and their buy-in, but I'm going to credit a fourth guy in Ryan Niblett. So I think Ryan Niblett is the guy that is that kind of stable, you know, source of this is what we do, this is how we do, this is why we do. And then you see these guys evolve systematically for us, and they're all dynamic in their own right. They're all very versatile players, can run between the tackles, can run on the perimeter, catch the ball well, believe in pass protection. Coach DeLuke has a real belief in pass protection. So I'm excited about that room because I do think there's a lot of versatility. I do think there's a lot of playmaking ability. But at the end of the day, I think these guys know how to run the ball and they know how to move the ball forward, right? And as a runner, that's the key to the drill. And we're not going to block everything perfect, but they're going to find a way to move the ball forward.
0: Move the ball forward. That is what it's all about.
2: Fall forward.
0: Yes.
2: Like, all, I mean, that's the thing. I didn't realize that the rule in the NFL was if you're running out of bounds, if you're advancing forward, then the clock will stop when you go out of bounds. If you're going backwards, the clock keeps running. You know, like, so, like, it's an advantage. It's a major advantage to run forward. So keep the ball moving forward, guys.
0: And that's what this team continues to do. A team that has the ball moving forward but does something very strange to a lot of folks. That's the Dallas Cowboys. We'll discuss a Cowboy move that had us all scratching our head, and a former Longhorn does the unthinkable right here on the Morning Kickoff on Sports Radio, AM 1300 The Zone, and always free on the iHeartRadio app.
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0: Folks, the Dallas Cowboys did something yesterday that kind of made everybody scratch their head. And we decided we were going to have a conversation about this last night. And the thing about it was, why? Why did the Dallas Cowboys decide yesterday to waive quarterback Joe Milton to keep Sam Howell as the number two quarterback? Sam Howell's last full-time starting job, he went 39-46, 21 touchdowns, 21 interceptions in 2023. He was sacked 65 times that season. And the reason why we are scratching our heads, so to speak, is Joe Milton has been in this Dallas Cowboys system for some time now. And he seemed to be somebody that the Cowboys liked. I thought Dak really enjoyed having him there. I mean, I just thought it was one of those things, Mark, that we were going to look at and be like, yeah, this is good for the Cowboys.
1: Yeah, that's a win.
0: But somehow they've waived him. They've moved on from him. And they claimed a running back, which we talked about yesterday when they released a couple of guys from the squad and kept Malik Davis and obviously Javonte Williams. And we said, oh, yeah, we're about to get us a – it seems like they're going to get us a big-time running back. Well, his name is Amari DeMarcado, and he has 819 career rushing yards, 324 yards receiving through 40 games. And this is after moving on from Phil Maffa and Jaden Blue, who did the unthinkable and went to the Philadelphia Eagles. That's what I was talking about when I said the unthinkable. He went in the division. I think the Eagles are grabbing him because he wants to know the playbook. But what they don't understand is he didn't know the playbook. So that's going to help. So I need to understand, Mark, your thoughts on the move that was made yesterday by the Dallas Cowboys and keeping Sam Howell and waving flame-throwing Joe Milton.
1: I didn't know until just now that Jaden Blue went to Philadelphia. it hurts. Take the knife out. Take it out. It's in my back. I'm happy for him to land somewhere. But I'm more excited about Cowboys' acquisition of a running back. Now, this guy's only 5'9", but he's 215 pounds. And an elite pass blocker. Picks up blitzes. He loves it. Like, when you have a guy that loves the smoke and wants the smoke, that's a good place to be. And anybody that's going to protect Dak, and he's a tenacious runner, especially in the red zone. So I'll take it. I mean, it's not what I thought. I mean, you cut a quarterback, I'm thinking that you're going to go after Eckler or somebody like that. That's a proven touchdown getter, catch the ball out the backfield guy. But Eckler is on the smaller side too, but he's not 215 pounds. Eckler is in the 90s, and he's not picking up blitzes.
0: Well, I'm looking at DeMarcado, who's a 3-year veteran. What we've learned is he's reunited with offensive coordinator Clayton Adams.
1: And knows his system already.
0: But what is he there for? You know, is he just there for insurance? Is he what?
1: Third down, you know it's a passing down. If he can catch the ball and he can pass block, then that's two good options. On third, there's a change of pace back is what they consider him.
0: He got released from Kansas City. Like, we claimed him off of waivers on Kansas City. So if Andy Reid can't use you, What are we doing?
1: How do you know that they just don't have a full cabinet? That's what we talked about yesterday. The Cowboys quarterback room is a full cabinet.
0: But I'm talking about the running backs. That's what I'm talking about. We really ain't got a running back.
1: You can change the position all you want to.
0: We talking about...
1: It's a position of need. When you have to get down to 53, what's the most important thing to you? If Howell gives you the best chance of as a guy that can spell if Dak Prescott gets hurt. And mind you, Joe Milton, has he been picked up yet by anybody?
0: Not yet.
1: So he also, I'm sure the Cowboys are putting the full court press on him to stay. Like, we want you on our practice squad. And because he qualifies in his, you know, being there a certain amount of time, it's kind of like in basketball, you have what they call the bird rights. In football, I can't remember what the term is, but when you get a certain status and you've been with a team for more than 2 or 3 years, then you're able to sign that guy to the practice squad, and he doesn't have to stay within the practice squad parameters as his pay. So they can pay him more. And if I was Joe, I'd be like, hey, pay me what you pay your backup.
0: Yeah.
1: pay me what you're paying the backup, and I'm on the practice squad. Because you're basically on the team. You're on the team in waiting.
0: Yeah. All I know is this. The move was questioned, but at this point of what I've seen from the Dallas Cowboys, they've made some clutch moves thus far. Obviously, no real games have been played, so we get that. But watching what they've been able to do, just like in the draft, I'm not going to question them too much, but it is thrown out there. What had happened was they made a move, and a lot of people across the NFL were scratching their heads. So we'll see how it all goes down. But coming up next, we've got the world's strongest man bringing you his world's strongest take right here on Sports Radio, AM 1300, The Zone.
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18: That's what I do! That's what I do!
0: You heard that beat drop, so you know what that means. WWE Hall of Famer and World's Strongest Man, the Mark Henry, brings you his World's Strongest Take. Take it away, big fella.
1: Hard?
0: Yes.
1: You know what time it is?
0: What time is it?
1: It's time for the world's strongest take by the world's strongest man. Eric, back then they didn't know me, but now that I'm hot, they all on me. Well, guys, another edition, world's strongest take, and I had my doubts for the last 3 years about the Cowboys' decision-making process. Why would you do that? Why would you do that? Oh, that's a horrible move. But lately, over the last year and a half, 2 years, the Cowboys have been making moves that it's been hard for me to question. In fact, it's been eerie. I have not in a long time said, you know what? I'm not going to question decision. But as we talked about in the last segment, Joe Milton was a guy that last year had no governor. He went from 0 to 100, and that's where he stayed, and there was no in-between game. This year, Joe Milton came out of training camp and went into training camp and looked amazing, threw a touch, was second only to the Rams' rookie quarterback,
0: Ty Simpson.
1: Ty Simpson, in throwing percentage, as well as yardage and touchdown. And then they pick Howell to be the backup. And we release Joe Milton. And I'm questioning the decision. But I'm like, no, no, trust the process. Because obviously there was something. So once I started reading about the what they wanted to do, it's not gonna happen unless Joe Milton wants it to happen. But they can pay him and put him on the practice squad because of his standing. And I think that's what their expectation is. We'll see if that happens. I don't want there to be a Jaden Blue situation where he goes and ends up an Eagle. Got a little nauseous. But if he goes somewhere, Harge, and he has a great career, I'm going to be happy for him. But my take is, with all of the good the Cowboys have done assembling this team this year, I cannot question that decision. What say you?
0: I mean, I said the same thing. You look at the way that the Cowboys have been able to roll and what they have shown you over this time, you really start to understand that that growth and positive momentum has been placed in a spot of where you got to tip your cap to them.
1: Yeah.
0: They've obviously done the homework. They've done the studying. They understand the benefits of a Sam Howe. Going back to that last performance the other night, if that is what made the decision for them, you really can't be mad at them because of the way that they threw the ball. Sam Howell drove them down the field. The defense let you down, but he played well.
1: The guys he was on the field with, too, were
0: probably working at...
1: Don't do it. Don't diminish them.
0: I'm not. They got jobs. They probably went and worked at LSU. They probably got a chance to go back. I mean, what you mean? They got...
1: Oh, man. You too much.
0: You know, I'm just saying, like...
1: They were not the cream of the crop. They were not even the third team guys, the second and third team guys. They put in the cabinet. They're like, listen, we don't need y'all to get hurt. We're gonna have... There were guys out there that I didn't even know the names.
0: Yeah, yeah.
1: And Howell still drove down the field with those guys, tied the game, had a chance to win it, yeah, and had two drops. Obviously, because those guys at training camp were on the sideline eating gummy bears, like in a commercial.
0: Yeah. Yeah. So, the Cowboys made these moves. They made some serious moves. They've got some positive momentum going right now.
1: Mm-hmm.
0: So, I'm not going to question it too much. I just felt like we saw the maturation of Joe Milton happening right in front of our very eyes.
1: Yeah, we did.
0: When you look at all the practices and you go back and listen to all the reports that were happening at Dallas Cowboys camp, speaking of the Dallas Cowboys, tomorrow morning, 7 a.m., we'll get a chance to talk to Tommy Yarsh about all of this and see what his thoughts were when he got the news that he was going to be seeing Joe Milton go elsewhere. We'll find that out. But in our eyes and what we got a chance to see, we saw maturation happening.
1: Yeah.
0: We saw a quarterback understand I didn't have to throw a 100-mile-an-hour fastball when a guy can't hit the baseball. You know what I'm saying? Like, you have to be able to just make sure you hit the guy in strides. Don't try to rip the skin off his hands off by the fastball. But this was a guy that I thought, you said it at the very beginning, if they can use him in the short yardage, if they can get him in a position to run the football where Dak's not having to take those hits because of his athleticism.
1: I'm sending him out there.
0: Right. You got these different moments that showed you that he has gotten better.
1: Tush,
0: so you saw it. You saw it, and so but that's
1: it still
0: why.
1: Might be there,
0: right?
1: You know, I we'll ask Tommy tomorrow. I really do think that that's what the case is going to be.
0: Yeah,
1: that, you know, he could be one of those advanced guys on the practice squad just in case an emergency break glass.
0: But then why keep Sam Howell? Because Sam Howell is a guy that's running around, too. Sam Howell shows some athleticism. He's shown the power to throw the ball down the field. He stretched it out a couple times this
1: He played preseason. Against the Cowboys last.

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0: Zone. We're 4 days away from the start of the Texas football season. 3 days away, excuse me. Or 4 days, yes, away.
1: From
0: the start of the season. We are 8 days away from the start of the NFL season. And we talk a lot about the NFL. We just talked about the Dallas Cowboys. Coming up in the next segment, we'll go to H-Town and talk to the voice of the Houston Texans, Mark Vandermeer, as we're your home of the Houston Texans as well. But we got to look across the NFL.

0: And we just talked about Joe Milton and what's going on with him and the possibilities of where he might go. But then we get to go to Cleveland. That story continues to be one that, again, people start to scratch their head. Deshaun Watson was named the starting quarterback for the Cleveland Browns. A lot of folks are waiting for Shedeur Sanders to see what's going to happen with him. Taylen Green made the team as well, the quarterback from Arkansas. But the reason why he made the team is because Dillon Gabriel somehow came down with a back injury that is putting him on the injured reserve.
1: Sounds like he's ready to leave. Like, I'm tired of this foolishness. Y'all release me. My back hurt. Oh, yeah, that's, you might as well get rid of him.
0: Right. But the question still remains, are the Cleveland Browns really just a badly led football team? Because when you look at their talent, they have guys. Cleveland has guys. When you look at the running back room, you have Quashawn Jenkins. You remember him, Ohio State, yeah. One of the coldest out there. They got Dylan Sampson, running back from Tennessee, a guy that can run the football. Denzel Boston, they got in the second round. They got Isaiah Bond, remember him, from the University of Texas. You got Jerry Jeudy. You got Casey Concepcion from Texas A&M, who I am a big fan of, by the way.
1: Oh, yeah, me too.
0: And then you look at the tight end position in Harold Fannin Jr. Their offensive line, they made some changes. They drafted a guy in the first round, Spencer Fano. Then you got Zion Johnson, who you got from the Chargers. You got Tevin Jenkins, from Chicago. And then you also got Elgton Jenkins.
1: Well, I'm going to tell you right now.
0: I mean, you have stuff.
1: You have tools.
0: Yes.
1: And last year, Fannin shared a lot of reps with Njoku.
0: Yep, he gone.
1: So he gone.
0: Yep.
1: And so now Fannin is going to get the lion's share of the tight end reps. He'd be a good fantasy pick.
0: And then look on the other side. Look at the defense. You can look in their secondary, and Denzel Ward is all pro level all the time. Grant Delpit is a guy that we've always said can come down here and punch you in the face.
1: What an athlete.
0: Yeah, and then you got Jared Verse. I know he's not Myles Garrett. Nobody is. But you look at that, and you're like, man, you went out and got Quincy Williams as well from the New York Jets. You've done things. Malik Collins and, of course, Mason Graham. Like, this, I don't know what their over-under is. I'll look it up while you talk, Mark. But you start to look at this team, and you're like, wait a minute.
1: And you know what? Cleveland is, they got a passionate fan base. You know, regardless of them not winning, they always show up. You got the dog pound. You got people supporting. You got the cheer squad. Like, they got cheerleaders like the Cowboys. They, like, really invest in all of the goings on around the football team. So, where's the weakness? Well, except for the wins.
0: Yeah, I was going to say.
1: The quarterback and wins are the problem. And you know what? Maybe you just scrap it all. Scrap it all and just throw Joe Milton out there.
0: Let me ask you this. So their over-under is 5.5 wins.
1: Yikes.
0: I'll take the over.
1: I would say over, yeah.
0: I think they get at least six wins. I think they get at least 6 wins. I think Cleveland gets 6 wins. I haven't even looked at their schedule.
1: But by what they have in the cabinet, you go, oh, you can make a meal with that.
0: Absolutely. So it'll be interesting to see how this all plays out in Cleveland. I know I ain't going to spend too much time on Cleveland, but you start looking at it and you're like, they're not that bad. It's the other parts of the things, the conversation about Deshaun. And a lot of folks are looking at Deshaun and being like, that ain't what you want. That ain't what you want.
1: Got that Diddy all.
0: I don't know about all that, but yes, you do have.
1: Well, he's out of
0: you do have them.
1: He's out of the game now. He got married. He's settled down, and
0: He still apparently has the fans, you know.
1: Yeah.
0: They booed him. Yesterday, we had a caller call in to the
1: call line.
0: Not the call line, the app.
1: App, yeah.
0: Yeah. You know how you click the microphone, and we were asked a question about addressing certain things, and I think it was actually a great question.
2: Can you talk about the local kids that made NFL rosters? You got Samaje Perine out of Hendrickson, James Lynch out of Round Rock High. I'm sure there's a few more, but I don't know them all. But that'd be something cool to talk about.
0: I appreciate that.
1: Appreciate that. That was a good call. We put it on.
0: Didn't find James Lynch's name, but there are some kids from this area. Obviously, Baker Mayfield and Garrett Wilson from Lake Travis, Sam Ehlinger and Cade Klubnik, who is now the backup quarterback for the Jets. Cade is that.
1: Sam is that. The
0: Broncos.
1: Broncos.
0: LBJ's on. Andrew Makuba playing for the Eagles. Josh Cameron from Cedar Park. He's with the Jacksonville Jaguars, undrafted. Oh, no, he was a late-round draft pick, but went in and did his thing out of Baylor. Alex Harkey from Hayes. He's playing with the Chargers. As you heard, Samaje Perine from the Hendrickson Hawks. Shout out. You also add Ethan Burke, the Baltimore Ravens. You have from the 254, you have Quentin Johnston, wide receiver out of Temple High School. Jared Wiley came to Texas, went to TCU, and he got drafted. He's with the Kansas City Chiefs. Andrew Billings with the Arizona Cardinals.
1: Andrew Billings is still playing?
0: Yep, defensive tackle. Ninja Allen, he's out of John Paul II from Killeen, Texas. Shout out K255.
1: He broke my high school deadlift record.
0: Billings did?
1: Billings did. Yeah. He's strong, man.
0: Very strong. Very strong.
1: Went to Baylor.
0: Taquan Graham, former Texas Longhorn from Temple, Texas, was waived by Philadelphia, and he's not on their roster. Temple product, Trey Hawkins III, was released by the Minnesota Vikings at the deadline. And obviously, you start breaking it down. You got four kids from the 254, and 512 has 9 players that are in the NFL. So local flavor that are getting an opportunity to play in the league. You know, it's the hard work pays off, and you get those opportunities to make the most of it. And that's exactly what they did.
1: Congratulations to all those guys. And what a good question. So now that y'all see that we will, if it's good enough, we will play it, and you'll hear your voice.
0: Yep. I don't know. I don't know about, you know, doing that all the time, but we'll give you a chance. No, I'm just kidding. Don't forget, you're going to have to use it coming tomorrow. Tomorrow, we'll be giving away tickets to Saturday's game. That's right. We'll be giving away a pair of tickets to Saturday's game as the Texas Longhorns host the Texas State Bobcats. 2:30 kickoff at DKR Texas Memorial Stadium. You can come and hang out with us as we do the pregame show starting at 11:30 down off of Bevo Boulevard. We'll have all the instructions and directions for you to get there coming up later in the week. We also have a roundtable discussion on Friday. If you want to get your party started, come up to Back Porch Social up in Round Rock. We'll be there from 2 to 7, so come and hang out with us. Also, I will be at Pluckers, South Park Meadows, on Thursday from 5 to 7. Come out, enjoy a happy hour with myself and the Bud Light crew, and of course, the great folks here at AM 1300 The Zone. So come out, hang out, and let's get ready because
1: game week
0: is upon us. As you know, this is a busy time in Austin, Texas. People are getting geared up. Make sure you stay hydrated. And what better way to start your hydration than with an ice-cold Bud Light? The official beer of Texas. The official beer of Texas Athletics. Mark, is there any other transactions that you saw that kind of made you scratch your head?
1: Not really. More of the releases were the things that, you know, you figure that guys were tailor-made for that team.
0: Yep.
1: And that didn't happen. I guess things change. The more things stay the same, the more things change.
0: Well, as you know, this is that time of year where everything that you see today may not be the same tomorrow. Yeah. And as you mentioned with Joe Milton and the expectations of him possibly signing elsewhere, I saw somebody.
1: I'm praying.
0: Cody said that maybe he goes to the Arizona Cardinals, a place that needs a quarterback to go out there and lead their squad. Because, you know, depth is always going to be part of the conversation. And when you look at the Arizona Cardinals in that division, you think they feel good going with Jacoby Brissett, Carson Beck, and Gardner Minshew?
1: I don't know about Gardner Minshew. I know he's a good right now guy. But when you start thinking about the future, man, like, you want to wrap your future around Gardner Minshew?
0: Carson Beck is that future for them. when we come back, we'll be going to H-Town, talking to our guy, Mark Vandermeer, the voice of the Houston Texans, and we'll get his thoughts on the moves that were made, who stayed, who went, and how he expects this season to play out. Right here on the Morning Kickoff on Sports Radio, AM 1300, The Zone.
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19: Welcome back to the morning kickoff. It is football season. It is Tuesday, so we always make that trip down to H-Town and talk to our guy, the voice of the Houston Texans, Mark Vandermeer. And Mark, let's get right into it, my man, because get the music down. The question that I have for you is that D'Amico Ryan said he felt that this was a very, very good camp for the Houston Texans. They went out, they made some moves, they made some adjustments. From your vantage view, how would you view Texans camp?
20: Oh, I think this was a great camp for them. They lost a couple of guys, but I think they're going to be okay health-wise. They get to the starting line, I think, very healthy overall. It's terrible that they lost Higgins, because I think he was going to help affect this offense, maybe change the offense in year two to where you have 2 6'4" guys on the outside who can make big plays for you. But, okay, you don't have that. But Kayshon Boutte, I like this acquisition an awful lot for them. I think he's going to help. He's not Higgins. He's different, but I think he can make big plays. But the bigger picture, answering your question, I think it was a really good camp. This defense is going to be one of the best, if not the best, in the league. The offense will be better. The schedule's brutal, but let's go. If you're going to be a good team, you're going to have to beat the good teams, and we see it every year. The really good teams, they're in prime time all the time. They're playing really good teams. They deal with it. You've got to deal with it. Here's the opportunity. Take advantage of it.
21: The running, excuse me, the running game. Are we satisfied with Woody Marks as the backup?
20: Oh, I'm really satisfied. Look, against the Raiders in that preseason game, he looked good in that opening drive, 20-yard touchdown run. But more importantly, guys, when you look at the joint practices, this is what counts now in the modern NFL. The preseason games, you barely see starters. It's not enough of a sample size. I saw the joint practice they had with the Panthers last week. They were dealing on offense. David Montgomery, Woody Marks, running the ball well. CJ locked in, dialed in, finding his receivers all over the place. Guys stepping up, because even though Boutte didn't participate with the team in that joint practice because he just got there, everybody else seemed to get the memo. They got to step up with no Higgins. Xavier Hutchinson, huge day of practice against the Panthers. And when I say practice, they're going 11 on 11 pretty hard. They're not taking people to the ground by and large, but it is good competition for both teams, and they dominated that squad. Look, the Panthers aren't going to win the Super Bowl. I get it. But it was nice to see them against another team, because against their own defense, it doesn't always look so great because the defense is so good. So to go against another opponent, seeing what I saw, I think the running game is going to be in really good shape this year. Let's just put it this way, a lot better than it was, and I'll take that for starters.
19: I wanted to ask you this. How much confidence do you and the staff, the staff is the one, but you watching it with that offensive line combination? Obviously, you got the Cowboys making a trade with the Texans, sending Nate Thomas there, but Rutledge is somebody that I've been impressed with from day one. They worked him at center. Now is he moving back to left guard? What is the latest on him?
20: He's been at left guard for the past couple of weeks of camp, and I expect him to stay there. The big thing here is that they acquired Wyatt Teller, and it looks like Wyatt Teller is on the second line right now, and he's there for depth. So I'm not sure where he's going to end up, but he might just be a depth guy, or they might deal him, before we end this conversation. I don't know. But Rutledge, that is the revelation here. They drafted him in the first round. I'm not putting Quentin Nelson on him or anything like that, but that's the hope. That's the real high hope here, is that he affects the line that much. John Harris, who I do all my shows with, said that might be their best offensive lineman, full stop. That guy is that nasty, that good, finishes blocks, looks second level, drives people to the ground. You can't turn off his motor. He is that kind of lineman. So to put him with Ursary, Trent Brown at right tackle, Ingram's playing fine, at right guard. I think Fabechi Wiwu out of Oklahoma, who they drafted in round four, he's rising up. He's on the second line right now. And at center, Evan Brown has really stepped up. The Evan Brown-Rutledge combination at guard center is better than Rutledge at center with Teller at guard. So they're going to go with Brown and Rutledge for now. Unless they change their minds again, that's what I expect.
21: Well, it's been a while, but now Tank Dell is back. How many reps do you see Tank Dell getting? Do you think that they're going to try to squeeze him in right where he left off? And what do you think about the trade that the Cowboys made sending an offensive lineman your way?
20: I think the lineman trade is for depth. They still have a tackle surplus here with Nate coming in. Braden Smith is hurt. I don't think he's that hurt because he's not on IR. But yesterday, they put Dell on IR designated to return. So that was good news. Now, Dell showed up, practiced, and then went out again. And we don't know with what. Was it some kind of setback? It had to be, right? Because he wasn't with the team. He did not participate in practices last week. You know, he's working out by himself, doing whatever he's doing. But he's not getting the death sentence of season-ending IR. He's getting IR designated to return. That means he could be back as soon as 4 weeks in, and let's hope that's the case. But, guys, they cannot plan life with Tank Dell. You get Tank Dell, that's bonus, okay? Yep. That's the smushins you put with the ice cream, okay? I already got a sundae here. I got a lot of things brewing. If I want to put another ad in, that's Dell. It'll be delicious. It'll be wonderful. But I got a pretty good mix here as it is, and I have to count on that being the mix that takes me there. I cannot count on Tank Dell right now. I think that's how they see it, because he's got to get healthy.
0: Right.
21: Man, that's scary, though. 100%.
0: 100%. I agree with you. We're talking to the voice of the Houston Texans, Mark Vandermeer, as we are the home of the Houston Texans. I wanted to ask you this. As you mentioned, I wanted to know, which young player do you think forced his way onto this roster? I know there's some guys that came in that opened some eyes, but which one do you think made them say, hey, this kid is too good to not have on our team?
20: Yeah, that's a good question. There are a couple, because when you look at Colin Wright, who got banged up after the first preseason game, he's out of Stanford. He's a Houstonian, all right? He's a Fort Bend kid. And I think that he is the kind of player that could possibly be their third or fourth corner. Now, he, again, was banged up, but they put him on the 53 because they like him that much. He's got that much talent. And there's another guy, Sebastian Harsh, a defensive end. Now, they put him on the initial 53, and they brought back Dominique Robinson yesterday. I don't know who they cut yet. They have not announced that, so we'll see. But Harsh being an undrafted rookie, Colin Wright being an undrafted rookie, look, this is one of the best defenses in the league, right? And you have two undrafted rookies make the 53. That shows you that those guys are that good, and they're really looking for depth. They're not totally happy with their depth as far as, if I want to rewind, coming into camp. And I think they like it more now based on what they've seen. But they got to get healthy. They've got a bunch of unhealthy guys on this 53. Wade Woodass coming back from some kind of hand injury. Braden Smith, like I said. Colin Wright, like I said. These guys got to mend up fast. And maybe they're going to be fine. You know, Clowney, too. He got banged up in the Raider game. We haven't seen him since with the team. But he's on the 53, of course. Hopefully these guys all show up to practice this week and everybody's fine, but we don't know. No injury report for any team until you get to that Wednesday practice of week one. So we'll see next week.
0: I wanted to ask you also, you mentioned it. You talked about the joint practices and what you were able to see. Are you comfortable with what you saw from C.J. Stroud leading this team?
20: Absolutely. If you could see what I saw against Carolina, I mean, that was really a wonderful practice for CJ. In 2 minutes, I think he went 4 for 4 with a touchdown. I mean, just like crushed them, and they were helpless to stop him. He had enough time to throw, find his guys. Xavier Hutchinson looked really good. Nico Collins is Nico Collins. He's got the weapons to work with. I love this tight end group. You know, they had four on the initial 53. And then late yesterday, there was an announcement that they re-signed Brevin Jordan, who's been banged up virtually all of camp. But he must be getting close to being good to go if they put him on the 53. And not only do they put him on the 53, they brought him back. And it's a strange deal. So now they have five tight ends on the roster. Now, the Rams went with five tight ends for a bit last year. It's been done, and this offense does need tight ends. I don't know how they're going to set it up. I don't think any of the other four are getting cut, so we'll see how they put things together. But I like the tight ends as weapons. That's where I was going with this. They've been a real good asset for CJ. Foster Moreau, watch out for him. He's going to be an asset. He's not going to catch as many passes as Dalton Schultz, but he will catch some. He'll be productive. Marlon Klein, the second-round draft choice, like him too. Cade Stover, looking for a big third year. I think that's a really solid group. They're going to help CJ Stroud an awful lot.
0: And they're going to help with that running game when they have to go in there and use big bodies to move it for David Montgomery. As always, it's football season. We're excited about it. Next week, it'll be game week, and we'll have a little bit more clarity on this Houston Texans football team. As always, Mark, appreciate you, my man.
21: My guy.
20: All right, guys. Thanks so much. And I'll see you Saturday if you're going to be tailgating, because I'm going to the game. I'm going to the 40 Acres.
21: Come on, man. Come on north down. End of the stadium. We'll be waiting on you.
0: You know where we set up. I'll send you. If we move, I'll send you the location. I'll make sure to get you over there.
21: Drinks and snacks.
20: Please. Please do. I'll bring some water. How about that?
0: A lot of water.
20: Air conditioning.
0: No doubt.
20: All right, guys. Thanks.
0: Appreciate it. There he is, the voice of the Houston Texans, Mark Vandermeer. And next week will be game week, so we'll have more clarity on what the Houston Texans are doing. Coming up next, we're going to talk about the MLB. Do we have an MVP in both leagues? We'll discuss right here on the Morning Kickoff on Sports Radio, AM 1300 The Zone, and always free in that iHeartRadio app.
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0: Great stuff by the voice of the Houston Texans, Mark Vandermeer. Let me just tell you this. That dude shows up and brings energy every single time we talk to him, and he's dropping knowledge. The one thing that I truly, we talking during the break, can't believe he brought up the five tight ends. Them having to carry five tight ends. So if you're looking for a tight end in your fantasy draft, you will definitely find one if you go to H-Town with the Get Down, because there is going to be an opportunity to draft one there, but you don't know what their all their roles are going to be. Also, when you sit here and you look at the NFL, you know that it is right around the corner. But what's going on right now is Major League Baseball. Teams are vying for those spots and trying to get to become a World Series champion. The Dodgers are still the favorite right now at plus 180, followed by the Brewers, who had the best record in baseball at one point, plus 750. The Yankees are making noise at plus 800. Tampa Bay Rays plus 950. The Braves are plus 1,000. Phillies plus 1,300. The Cubs are coming in at plus 1,500. Along with the Boston Red Sox. Astros and Rangers. Astros are plus 2,000, and the Rangers are plus 5,000. And the reason why I bring those two teams up, obviously, we're in H-Town. I mean, we're in Austin, Texas, and we believe that we talk a lot about these baseball teams. But the one thing that continues to happen is, even when they win, they're not doing any good. The Rangers beat the Athletics last night 8-1. Jacob DeGrom allowed only one hit out of seven scoreless innings by facing the minimum of 21 batters. Justin Foscue hit a home run, his 10th of the year. They improved to 68-70. The Houston Astros erased an early deficit with five runs across in the fourth and fifth innings. Brian Abreu came in to get his eighth save. The Houston Astros are now 70-68, two games above the Texas Rangers. But the truth of the matter is, do we look at either one of these teams as true contenders now? When you look at this record, 68-70 and 70-68, I keep thinking that either one of these teams, I thought the Rangers pitching was going to push them over the top. Jacob DeGrom seems the only one who is consistently pitching well, except for he got rocked the last time he was out there, but he came back and made the adjustment. But when you look at the other teams that are vying for those spots in the playoffs, do you truly believe that either one of those teams can win?
1: No, when you got teams out there over 75, 80 already, touching 80, I don't know if you have a prayer.
0: I mean, the only thing as a former player, you believe that you always got a chance. But the Tampa Bay Rays are 82-5. Nobody's talking about them. They are 82-55. I was like, dang, they're really good. And then you look at what's going on with the Atlanta Braves. They are 82-56. The best team in baseball, best record in baseball, is the Milwaukee Brewers, 85-53. But nobody's talking about them as a true, true believer in getting there, because they had the best record last year and they got eliminated.
1: Well, that you having the best record ain't going to get you the pennant.
0: Right.
1: You know, like it's being healthy and being able to go in and whatever series you find yourself in, being able to outpitch them and outhit them. And that's not what you're getting from them.
0: And I do want to say this. I am so happy for the Chicago White Sox fans. I'm so happy for our guy, Gene Watson. You can hear Gino a lot with Craig Way. He has been in that organization for a few seasons now. He has taken his lumps. But here they are at the top of the division after being one of the worst teams in major leagues last year. When you watch the way that they ended last season, they were 60 and 102. They were 28 games back in their division. 27 games out of the wild card. They were 60 and 102. The only team that was worse than them was the Colorado Rockies, and they only won 43 games last year. But here they are, 72 and 65. They are three games ahead of the division against the Cleveland Guardians, and I couldn't be happier for that organization and our guy Gene Watson being able to turn that organization around.
1: It's always good to be able to go in and say you had your hand in making changes that took a franchise. Because the ownership is going to look at you and go, all right, you're our guy. And then you can actually make decisions from that point. We talked about the decision-making process with Arch and Coach Sark. You know, like, you have to prove it in order to get that kind of power.
0: Yeah, and that is what we've been able to see. We've seen these guys get better and better, and it has been good to watch the White Sox. They got young players. They went out and made some moves, but they got guys from their organization that helped build it up, and now they're reaping the rewards of that. It looks like they're going to make it into the MLB postseason, and that's going to be great. And you also get a chance to see the Chicago Cubs, a team that has done a really good job. They are going to be in the playoffs as well. They are 78 and 60. So Chicago is going to be really, really excited because they will have both of their major league teams in the playoffs and chasing that World Series title. Each of them have one. So it'll be pretty cool to see how it plays out. Coming up next, got to talk to you about this. Sark tells Arch, how can he see if he's off to a great start? Arch must play fast. And Arch has some excitement about his football team. We'll talk about it right here on the Morning Kickoff on Sports Radio AM 1300 The Zone. 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
0: 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Always free. We had another great day. Shout out to our guy, Mark Vandermeer, for joining us to talk all things Houston Texans moves are being made. 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Also at 7:34, we have Danny Davis of the Austin American Statesman joining us to talk all things Texas Longhorns. And at 8 a.m., we have Kef Cardello joining us to talk Bobcat football. That's right. He will be talking win or get bent. We'll talk about that and see what's going on with the Texas State Bobcats. Also, 8:17 on Thursday. Mark your calendars, put it in your alarms. You're going to be up with us anyway. Mac Brown will be joining us at 8:17 on Thursday. You don't want to miss it. Mark, we talked about, at the beginning of the show, we heard from Coach Sark. We talked about this team, the expectations, getting ready. We talked a lot about Arch. And Coach Sark was asked yesterday, what tells you that Arch is off to a better start than what he was last year?
26: Hey, he's been great. You know, I think that he's got a real sense of confidence about him.
1: I think his leadership, the players believing in him is always a great sign. Like I said, I've seen our explosive plays continually go up, and that's a credit to him in a variety of ways. But he's Arch. Like, he hasn't changed. And that to me is a great sign. It's like all of the noise didn't affect him in trying to be something that he's not. He's very consistent with who he is. He's improved on who he is, and that's a good sign for us.
0: He's wow. improved on who he is. That's what you want to see.
2: That's what maturity is, though.
0: Yeah.
2: You know, if you got a young man that's not just maturing in football, but he's maturing in life and how he sees himself. And when you kind of have a one with yourself, then everything else kind of slows down too.
0: Yeah.
2: You realize where you're going. And he knows the end result is, and I think in his mind he may have the decision made up. What's next too? So once you feel that way, it's like, hey, if I want to, I can come back. If not, I'm off to the next stage. But you got to be comfortable in your own self to deal with what the future holds so it don't overwhelm you.
0: Right. He was also asked, Arch was asked about his excitement level for his teammates as they get closer to the season.
4: Yeah, we got a really good squad. I'm excited. You know, there's so much time in the offseason. You only get so many opportunities during the season. So ready to make the most of the opportunity with the guys. We got a good group.
0: And it goes back to that conversation we had. You know, they worked the entire offseason. You're getting better. He's coming off of an injury, so he missed some time. Then he get a chance to work during the summer together, trying to get things ready. But you also have those weekends where it's like, all right, we've worked so hard during this offseason. We only technically have 12 of these days. 12 of these days where we're out there. You got your 9 SEC matchups. You got your 3 preseason games or before conference games. And so you got 12 weekends that you are guaranteed to go out there and play and then let the chips fall where they may. And those are the things that I think Arch is really buying into, because you only get to run out of that tunnel 12 times. You get to run out of there 12 times, and 5 of them at home. So you're sitting, and 3 of them are early in the season. Early in the season. Or what is it, 6 of them you get to run out of at home? And 3 of them are in the first month. So you got to enjoy every moment when you run out on that field. And then he was asked, do things feel different to you this year?
4: Yeah, it feels a little bit different. It feels like everything's moving a little bit slower, which is a good thing.
0: There you go.
2: Whoa, I love it. That's when it's good, Hart. When you don't feel anxious. You ever get that feeling like you just, I don't know if am I prepared? Did I get everything? Did I leave the lights on? Is the stove on? But when you slows down, you don't get none of that.
0: Yep. When you slow it down and really take it all in. And again, let's not forget, this is his second season as the starter. Like, he's been on the squad, but Quinn Ewers was the man. It was his team. For the second year, this is his team. And now he understands. Very much so.
2: Like, I don't want that.
0: Very much so.
2: So now you got people that can help you, and you feel more mature and more sound in what you're doing. And now they got you listed 5th.
0: Yeah.
2: Now you may not win the Heisman. It's ridiculous. Everybody don't know what they're talking about.
0: Well, they're trying to build it up. And just like we talk about, as much as they build you up, they want to tear you down just as fast. So continue to work, continue to grind, and that's exactly what he's doing. So we left the question out there, and it's on our AM 1300 The Zone on X, on Twitter. The Let the Voting Begin. The question was, what would concern you the most in game one? Is it Arch throwing under 60%? Is it the O-line allowing pressure? Is it the running game not being there? or Texas State with explosive plays will make you scratch your head. And right now it's 50-50 on the O-line allowing pressure and the running game not being there.
2: Wow.
0: I still believe that both of those go hand in hand. Go over there and cast your vote now.

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4: How's it going, fellow sports fans? It's Andy West. Let's look back on this day in sports history, September 1st. We'll start off today in 1996, where Vinny Testaverde completes 19 of 33 passes for 254 yards as the Baltimore Ravens beat the Oakland Raiders 17-14 in their NFL debut at Memorial Stadium in Baltimore. Baltimore had been without an NFL franchise for 12 years. Today in 1999, ex-Pittsburgh Penguins star Mario Lemieux is approved as the new owner of the struggling franchise. The Penguins become the first club in pro sports history to be owned by a former member of the team. Since then, the team has won 3 Stanley Cups. Nice job, Mario. And today in 2007, Appalachian State shocks number 5 ranked Michigan 34-32. A 24-yard field goal with 26 seconds left puts the Mountaineers ahead, and Corey Lynch blocks a field goal in the final seconds to seal one of the biggest college football upsets in history.
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8: This is year 10 for Mahomes, but in the last 2 years of the 43 qualified quarterbacks, he's near the bottom. Now, why would that be? 2023, 2024, 2025. The Chiefs drafted 21 players. Their big hit is Rashee Rice.
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8: What?
6: Here's Jason McIntyre.
12: It's Tuesday. Welcome in to The Herd. Oh, boy, we got a fun one today. It's me, Jason McIntyre, in for Colin Cowherd. It is still hot in Southern California, but I don't think it's as hot out here as the Chicago Cubs. I'm joined by Rachel Nichols. I told Colin we're not going to turn this into the Chicago Herd, but the darn Cubs keep on winning and hitting home runs. Rachel, are we going to have to talk a little Chicago today?
13: I mean, we're going to have to talk PCA because he is just on such a tear this season and has been so much fun to watch. So I'm all for it. Look, I went to college in Chicago. I'm all in on Chicago Herd. But I'm just glad that you and I survived cut and waiver day in the NFL.
12: Yes.
13: Neither one of us were waived. Barely. So that's exciting.
12: But Rachel, you can't see it. She does have a Dodgers hat on set. Okay. We are Team Dodgers here. Cubs ain't winning. They're not. Trust me. Dodgers are going to the World Series, folks. We know that. All right, let's dive right into the show. Just because I saw a fun story this morning, right? I came in, I had a big basketball game last night, a huge win by one. We're into the finals, and I woke up a little groggy, and I'm looking at the stories. I'm like, is this real? According to Yahoo Sports, they have a list of the top 10 breakout candidates in the NFL this year. And at the top of the list is Jackson Dart. Yahoo must have been listening to Colin Cowherd all summer. He has been prattling along about these Giants are going to be so good with Harbaugh. You know, Harbaugh's instilling a new culture. Harbaugh is basically like, you know, a Belushi or Freeman in one of those movies where he's a new principal at one of those rough and tumble schools and he's instilling a new culture, right? He's walking around with a baseball bat. Remember the classic video where...

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He's a Texas legend, a Hall of Fame broadcaster, the voice of the Texas Longhorns, and your host of the Craig Way Show. 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

Into a Texan Tuesday we go. Good afternoon, everybody. Welcome to the program on Sports Radio AM 13 Under the Zone, and where you absolutely will not be charged if you listen to us on the iHeartRadio app. That's because it's absolutely free. It's a beautiful thing there. We welcome you to the program this afternoon. My name is Craig White. Glad to have you with us. Joined by the producer, Jake Herman. Let me tell you what's coming up here on the program this afternoon. Tuesday is, in college football and high school football terms, Tuesdays are heavy load-in days. Tuesdays and Wednesday, really, both for college football and high school football. It's different in the NFL. Tuesday, customarily, is a day off for the players once they get into the regular season. But Monday, they go through some walkthrough, and they have meetings and treatment and things like that. And then, of course, Wednesday and Thursday are big practice days and a walkthrough on Friday. But at the collegiate level and the high school level, Tuesday is probably the heaviest work day, the big load in, the game plan, the heavy practice, the hitting, all that kind of stuff, Tuesday and Wednesday. So we're going to load in with you today. We're going to let you hear a lot of sound from Longhorn players, Arch Manning, his center, Connor Robertson. We'll hear from him. We'll hear from Hero Kanu on the defensive front. So we'll hear from those guys as well. Also, and that's coming up here in the 2 o'clock hour. Also in the 2 o'clock hour, as always, we bring you Inconceivable. We do have a junk food, fast food update, and then a couple of weird things to get to, but that's why they belong in the Inconceivable file. Then in the 3 o'clock hour, we'll let you hear some more from Longhorn players, but also, we'll have our weekly conversation with Greg Tepper. He's the editor-in-chief of Dave Campbell's Texas Football Magazine. It is our Tuesdays with Tep feature, and we'll talk about a variety of things. We'll talk about college football in the Lone Star State and high school football in the state of Texas as well. We'll have those three games. He's got to pick one that he would teleport to and be one of those. He happens to be calling, getting an opportunity to call one of the best games in Texas this week. He's going to have South Lake Carroll and North Crowley, two top five teams ranked. He has that matchup, but there'll be other games that we ask him about. And we're also going to ask him about some of the off-field issues, the things that we've talked about over the last few days here, especially the TCU thing late last week with the locker room fight and the player, having to be hospitalized. And then, of course, TCU having its own issues and the media relations, revoking the credentials of the beat reporter for the Fort Worth Star-Telegram prior to their game in Ireland against North Carolina, which did not go well, and they lost that one to North Carolina 15-10. We'll discuss that about TCU's difficult week last week. And

0: We'll also ask him about what is probably a difficult week this week for one of the premier high school football programs in the state of Texas. I'm speaking, of course, of DeSoto High on the south end of Dallas County, defending state champion, a team that has won three state title, a two-time defending state champ. They won three state championships in the last 4 years. And I should be correct on this. They're not defending a title this year. It's not just because some coaches say, you know, we're not defending a title, we're chasing another. Well, they are. They're having to chase in a different classification. They were 6A Division II over the past several years, playing basically with 5A numbers. And, you know, under UIL rules, you're allowed to opt up into the tougher, higher classification. And for budgeting reasons and travel and regional rivalries like against Duncanville and Cedar Hill, DeSoto elected to remain a 6A school. They have finally surrendered the mantle on that, and they're dropping down because they do have 5A numbers, and they're in 5A Division I. And so as such, they're going to be the favorite to win the 5A state championship, even in the aftermath of what happened to them last Saturday night. And what happened to them last Saturday night was not only did they lose, they lost a really good nationally ranked, if you follow the national polls on those things. And it's really kind of difficult to compare accurately because public and private and how long is the season and what you're playing in terms of that sort of stuff. But nevertheless, they got worked. They lost big time to St. Thomas Aquinas. They were down 38-0 at the half and lost 38-14. But what drew larger attention, and by larger, I mean nationwide, was the fact that three of their four captains refused to shake hands with the St. Thomas Aquinas players when they came out to midfield. Now, if either of these things had not happened, it might have gone unnoticed. Had the game not been nationally televised, as it was on ESPN2, had they not had it go out on social media, folks who got the shots, the video of them refusing to shake hands, and possibly even if DeSoto had won the game, it might not have brought quite the stirring of the pot that has happened since. And DeSoto took a lot of criticism for that, for their players refusing to shake hands. Three of the four. The one who did was Sir Rod Baker, the running back. All right, so that happened. Now, since then, there's been apologies from the athletic department and the DeSoto Independent School District about it. Claude Mathis, the head coach, was explaining some things in a Dallas Morning News interview, I think, about what happened and all that sort of stuff. So anyway, there was a lot of umbrage taken over that. And we'll ask Greg Tepper about that as well. So that is all coming up. Since we're talking about temperament, this is another sign of how close we are getting to football season. And of course, the season's already begun at the high school level, and for a handful of college schools who played on the last duly designated week zero, which meant you needed to either have a waiver from the NCAA to play or you had to be playing in a foreign country. That's one of those things. And that's all going out the window. It's just going to be a regular first week of the college football season next year. The schools will all have 14 weeks to play their 12-game schedule. So the 0 week is officially done now. It's gone. But even though there were a handful of games played, and obviously it was the first full week of high school football in Texas, even though that goes, the bigger weeks are coming, clearly. This weekend will be the first full huge weekend of college football where virtually everybody's playing. In fact, I think the only teams that aren't playing are the ones who played on 0 week that have an open date, that have a bye. Everybody else is, you know, is out there and they're going to be playing. And so you'd say, okay, well, that proves that the season's underway. And it does. But this is how you know when you're really about to get to it. When you have a quote from a Texas A&M Aggie talking about how much he hates the University of Texas. And it happens to be the quarterback, Marcel Reed, who's been on the losing end of two rivalry games with Texas. He's one of those fringe Heisman candidates as well. And he had an interview with USA Today Sports, and he talked about it, talked about his disdain for the Longhorns. His quote that came out today in the published profile from USA Today was, quote, "We don't like Texas. I don't like Texas." He's of course, entering his third season as a starter. Said, "You got to hate Texas." And he, and this is something that happens for players and, I might add, for fans who don't like Texas. They call out the color orange. They don't like that. He said, "I hate the color orange. The colors just look so ugly. Everywhere you go in Austin, you see that color orange. Burnt orange? Who likes burnt orange? Texas, it's the rival, bro. You got to hate them." So that's how you know that we're getting that much closer. Oh, and then so then he was asked, do you hate them more because you've lost to them twice? And that's not being facetious. That was a reporter's question. Does it drive the hate a little more if you don't come up with what you expect to come up with in terms of the wins? And he did say, and I quote, "It sucks that we've lost to them twice, but they're coming here this year, so they're going to have to pay. I've got something for them for sure."
1: See what that something is exactly. That's the...
0: Well, you got a whole season to try to develop that something on both sides, by the way.
1: Well, look, Craig, he's not treating it like just another game. It's obviously something that both he and head coach Mike Elko are putting into a different level of importance, a different tier of importance on their schedule. And that's the way it should be. That's the way rivalries should be. And it would be just as much of an eye roll or an okay from Texas fans had he gone the other way and downplayed it. There's no need to downplay it. I'm sure they're not downplaying it in their building.
0: No. And here's the interesting thing about it for the Aggies. It's the day after Thanksgiving, as we know. It's Black Friday. So there's that. And then in addition to that, prior to that, they have a game at South Carolina November 7th. Remember the weird, wild game they had last year when they were way down to the Gamecocks and came back and beat them at home, and it was that scene in the tunnel where the police officer or the sheriff deputy or whatever was harassing the South Carolina players.
1: That guy needs to be behind a desk this season.
0: It was a weird deal. Anyway, they have the return game they play in Columbia on November 7th. But before they play Texas, the 2 weeks before, they have Tennessee at home, and then they're in Norman to play Oklahoma. So, yes, it's a big game. It means an awful lot, the Texas-Texas A&M Lone Star Showdown rivalry series. But they better be dialed in on going up to Norman to play Oklahoma, because the Sooners, I think, will be improved, and I think they're going to be a contender in this league as well. But my point is, that's how we know we're closer to the start of a college football season when you have a quote of Aggie hatred for Longhorns. Completely understandable. And what's the game that's called clean old-fashioned hate?
1: I thought that was Georgia and Georgia Tech. Is that right?
0: It might be. So it's a little bit different, you know. It might be a little bit of clean old-fashioned hate going on. Is that what it is?
1: Yeah, it was right.
0: Yeah, clean old-fashioned hate. It might be a little bit of that in advance before you get to the Lone Star Showdown rivalry series matchup with the Aggies. All right, coming up, we're going to hear from Longhorns. We're going to hear from Arch Manning. We're going to hear from some of his teammates as well. We do have Inconceivable coming up this hour. It's a busy Texan Tuesday, right here on Sports Radio AM 1300 The Zone and the iHeartRadio app.
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0: This is a Texan Tuesday here on Sports Radio AM 13 Under the Zone, which means that included in our group of return cuts, bumping back from breaks, inclusive of, but not exclusive, but certainly inclusive. In the 4 o'clock hour, we hear from the King, George Strait. In the 3 o'clock hour, from the iconic Willie Nelson. And here, I'm back out of our first stop set. In the 2 o'clock hour, is the immortal Stevie Ray Vaughan.
1: Here's the things that I used to do.
0: Yeah. You know, you might be able to say that with regard to the summer. Things that we all did and used to do, like swimming or outdoor activities on the lake. Things that we have to put on the shelf now. Maybe you have Labor Day weekend. You can do it after the football on Saturday.
1: Yeah, this is, what's the old saying now that I think Cameron put it on social media? I agree with it wholeheartedly. It's time to let a bunch of 18 to 23-year-olds determine my mood the next 6 months.
0: Boy, truer words never spoken. Texas preparing for Texas State. And it'll be their first meeting since 1930. 96 years it's been. And they were Southwest Texas, the Teachers College. And in fact, I think when they played the last time, I'll look it up, make sure I'm accurate on this. I think they had a young student named Lyndon Baines Johnson at the time at Texas State, at Southwest Texas Teachers College. I think he was in college at that time. Or it might have been a little after, but it's right around that time when he was there.
1: What did you say?
0: 1930?
1: Yeah, just before. Yeah, 19. Looks like he enrolled in 1927, left in 1930.
0: Okay. He left the year they played, but he probably graduated in the spring, and then the game was in the fall that Texas won that one. So now they get ready to play him for the first time since then. And Arch Manning gets ready to start his second season as the designated starting quarterback. By the way, I hope nobody gets confused about this. When you look at, like, say, roster flip cards or programs or whatever, you may see Arch Manning listed as a senior. Now, academically, that would be correct. He's in his fourth year, and he's on track toward his degree. Of course, he redshirted, which would ordinarily be listing him as a redshirt junior. But remember, we're in a new world now. We're in the 5-for-5 world. And so the way it works is there's no more redshirting. So you've got 5 years to play five. This will be the start of year number 4. So he's listed as a senior. If Arch were to come back and play next year, and there are many who feel that he's going to play well enough that he's going to leave and go on to the NFL. But if he were to come back, he would just be a fifth-year senior is what it would be. So just in case you see that in a program or something else, say, wait a minute, I thought he was a junior, a redshirt junior. In terms of his eligibility, he has 2 years left, but arose by any other name, right? So Arch is on to bigger things about getting this team ready, although he was asked at the press conference yesterday, does he have any individual goals for this season?
2: Yeah, obviously you set goals, but we're just focused one day at a time getting better, and really it comes down to winning games.
0: And then our old friend Kirk Bowles asked him, so you don't have any goals you can share with us?
2: To win every game.
0: That was it.
1: Fair enough.
0: That was it. That's what he said. That's his goal. All right. He was also asked about what Cam Coleman's progress has been all about and how quickly, and we heard Sark talk about this yesterday, how quickly Coleman, a veteran, can pick up things and go about business and learn it and turn it pretty quickly. So Arch Manning was asked the same thing about Coleman's rapid pace of picking up Sark's offense.
2: We spent a lot of time together, and Cam wants to be great, which is a good thing. And he takes coaching well. I can yell at him. I can also say, you know, whatever I want to him. He doesn't care. He wants to be great. So it's nice having that, just being able to talk freely and not care what he's going to think or say. And he works so hard, and I'm just glad he's here. And he's picked it up. He's picked it up well.
0: All right. So if Arch is actually yelling at him, and it's okay, and everything's okay, does that also mean that relationship helps Manning in his continued progress as a quarterback?
2: Yeah, I don't have to baby him or anything. I can just, and I think just us spending a lot of time together this offseason building a relationship allows that to happen.
0: Yesterday, we heard Arch say something about being more comfortable and that things seem to be moving a little bit slower now going into a season opener than they were a year ago. So is that a definable point? What does that mean to him and how he's trying to execute the offense if indeed things are moving a little slower for him?
2: I think just like mentally things are just moving slower. Days go by slower. I'm not worrying about the future too much. I'm just right here.
0: That's good. Then there was this other phenomenon that happened over the course of the training camp workouts. This came out, didn't it, Jake, with some video. Might have been on the Longhorn Network page of Texas football site.
1: Yeah, it got shared out on X as well. It was a couple weeks back. Mic'd up.
0: And there is significant use of one word. Now, if you have followed the Manning family, you know that the quarterbacks have used certain buzzwords. I think Eli had kill a lot. And a lot of times when he's changing the play, kill, kill, kill.
1: Yeah, that's Aaron Rodgers says can, can.
0: Yeah, yeah. We know what Peyton Manning's word was. Omaha.
1: It's a podcast company named after
0: him. Yeah. Omaha. And by the way, I heard him explain it one time that is a word that when you hear it, it really only has that one definition, that one meaning, that one sound. When you hear Omaha, you know that that's the word that he's trying to say. It's not like, did he just say, you know, this or that? Omaha, you heard it loud and clear. And in his Colts offense, and later, I guess, with the Broncos, the Omaha thing was the turning point, the click point to a different read, a different look, a different play. So it was a buzzword. Maybe Arch Manning has found his word. And the word is butter. That's right, butter, as in what I had on my corn on the cob last night when Linda prepared ribs for dinner, you know? So maybe it was that. So he was asked, what up with butter? What's the deal with that?
2: I think butter, I got it from Cole Lord. He was a quarterback here a few years ago, a good buddy of mine. I think it's just when you, I don't know how it would work in y'all's field, but maybe like when you ask a good question, like then you would say it. Yeah.
0: Yeah.
1: So less of a pre-snap and more of a follow-through.
0: Yeah. I thought it was kind of funny. I said, I don't know how it would work in y'all's field. I had to talk about butter. But I do remember Cole Lord a few years ago.
1: Craig called a touchdown, gets to break, butter.
0: Yeah. Something like that. Something for me to keep in mind. Also, as they get ready for the season, he's asked about a lot of the younger guys and the progress they made, and there was a heck of a lot of attention focused on the true freshman Jermaine Bishop coming in, and where might he be used best in the slot or maybe even as a running back. But obviously what he has emerged and has done is as a receiver. So he was asked about the standout way in which Jermaine Bishop has kind of announced his presence.
2: Yeah, he's really good. Works really hard, always in his playbook. I said this last time I talked to the media. It just seems like football comes easy to him. And I think that's the best way I can describe it.
0: Okay. All right. So that's from the offensive side. Now, let's jump to the defensive side. And jump is the key word here. Not the 1984 song from Van Halen. Not that. But I'm talking about Hiro Kanu, the man on the interior of the defensive line, a guy full of vim and vigor and energy and spark and all that other kind of stuff. And Sark pointed out yesterday in the press conference, and of course we bring you the press conference live here on 13 Under the Zone each week and on Mondays, Sark talked about Hero was the one who was called out to get the team to do jumping jacks, or as they call them, longhorn jacks, right?
1: And then in this case, they were hero jacks.
0: Yeah, yeah, right. So he was asked about this.
3: So we always do a warm-up. You got to pre-practice stuff, we do a warm-up, and then one person gets called out. And I can't even lie, I was a little tired after that warm-up. It was just so fast-paced, and I'm like, okay, I know I got to go up there. I'm running up there, I'm bringing the juice. I'm like, let's go, it's game weekend. You know, all the air coming out of your body. That's how it really started. But I thought I brought the juice today. I think everybody felt that. You know, we're all excited just for the season to start. Yeah, it's game week, guys.
0: Bringing that juice. He was also asked about what tells him that this is going to be a high-caliber defense.
3: Honestly, it's all the components that are here, like from the D-line, linebackers, safeties, cornerbacks, everybody. And the same thing goes for the coaches. You know, we all, after the season, got together and, you know, looked at ourselves. We got to look at ourselves first, you know, before we point fingers at anybody. And what can we do better? Everybody asks themselves the question individually, players, coaches, and I think just kind of like that mindset, like, hey, nobody's perfect, but we got to strive for it.
0: All right, next he was asked about Will Muschamp's defensive scheme. This has been an ongoing theme for a lot of the media, asking a lot of the defensive players and even the offensive players about what differences they note and have noticed in Muschamp's scheme as opposed to what Pete Kwiatkowski did, the differences, whether there's nuances or whether it's a more aggressive nature and things like that. And Hero was asked how this Muschamp defensive scheme can help him be the playmaker they need him to be.
3: I don't want to say too much because I know opponents watch that too, so I don't want to talk too much about scheme, but I can agree that he's helping everybody to be feeling comfortable with their skill set and allowing it us to like make plays. So he's putting us in the right positions to make plays.
0: Now, Hero will tell you that there's a couple of other guys to take note of on this defensive front, in addition, obviously, to Colin Simmons and Lance Jackson. You know, we've talked about Ian Jaffard, and he could be a big, big part of this whole thing. But he mentioned a couple other guys, Justice Terry, we've heard his name throughout camp, and Richard Wesley, the freshman edge rusher.
3: So, one thing with young guys, I mean, Justice, he going in his sophomore year now, but they're doing the small things right. That's something like, if you can't do the small things right, you can't do the big things right. But they're doing everything right, and that's including the small things, showing up on time, knowing their assignment, asking questions, walking through. Like, whenever they're not going, you know, let's say I'm out there doing walkthroughs, he will stand behind me and going through it as well, just so he can get these extra mental reps. And that's a pro approach. So that's what's going to, you know, have you succeed in the next level as well.
0: Okay. All right. Next, he was asked about, and this was a pretty common theme of the press conference yesterday, whether it was Sark talking or one of the players talking, when they were all asked about how G.J. Kinney has that rapid pace with his offensive unit and how they like to get in a lot of plays and try to wear out a defense, especially in this summer heat. And so he was asked about what are the keys for the Texas defense in facing that highly paced offense of Texas State.
3: I mean, we gotta be able to communicate well in short time. We gotta run to the ball. Like after a play, you know, usually everybody walks up to the ball, kind of like jogs. We gotta run back to the ball wherever the ball is spotted. And the thing is, answer for tempo teams, you gotta make negative plays, you know, create havoc, and that's throwing them off schedule. So that's what we got to do. And obviously, we practice tempo. We're going fast in practice right now to prepare for ourselves. But, I mean, that's really all it can be. Once we go out there and, you know, we play, we're going to see what happens.
0: From the defensive line to the offensive line, the senior center, Connor Robertson, asked about a variety of things. It's starting with the comfort level of having, and Robertson is a senior center, certainly by default, would kind of be an anchor of the front. But everybody also knows what Trevor Goosby brings, preseason All-American. And he had that bone bruise a couple of weeks ago. But he's been practicing and would appear ready to go this week. And Robertson is happy about that.
2: Trevor's got great energy, man. I mean, you know, like I said, I think it makes it a little easier having another guy like that, you know, back on the field. But, I mean, he's a really smart guy.
4: you know, don't have to worry about him assignment wise or anything like that. But yeah, he's got great energy and, you know, makes everyone else's job pretty, you know, a lot easier. So, good to have him back, you know, moving around and stuff.
0: All right. And then one other thing he was asked about, the importance of that center quarterback relationship he has with Arch Manning.
4: Oh, yeah, I think so. I think definitely. You know, I mean, every play we're communicating together some way or another. So whether it's about the snap or about something the defense is doing, I mean, I think if you don't have a great relationship with your quarterback, it makes that part of it a lot tougher. So, you know, super grateful to have a good relationship with Arch and have him as a good buddy of mine. Makes it a lot easier once we're on the field and that stuff comes up, you know.
0: Absolutely. All right. We'll hear more from Longhorn players throughout the course of the program this afternoon. Obviously, next hour, as I mentioned, we'll also visit with Greg Tepper, editor-in-chief of Dave Campbell's Texas Football Magazine, to discuss college and high school football in the Lone Star State. But up next, Inconceivable for a Texan Tuesday afternoon right here on Sports Radio AM 1300 The Zone and the iHeartRadio app.
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21: 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For more than a year, we corresponded in secret while he was hiding from U.S. forces. And eventually, on the run from the very insurgent group he put on the map, slowly, I got close to Omar. Closer than I ever thought I would. Perhaps closer than I should. 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Or something darker? 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This is American Jihadi.
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23: Inconceivable! Inconceivable! Inconceivable! Inconceivable!
24: You keep using the word. I don't think it means what you think it means.
0: Well, we jump in the inconceivable with an updated story. And that updated story is on Tony Romo.
1: Okay. Oh, I don't know, Craig! Where's this going to go next, Craig?
0: Yeah, when he's in front of the judge, maybe it'll be, I don't know. He pleaded, this happened this morning, Romo pleaded no contest to the OWI charge, as they call it in Wisconsin.
1: Operating?
0: While intoxicated. And he did acknowledge a, quote, over-reliance on alcohol. He pleaded no contest. It's a civil offense, operating while intoxicated, and that's the charge connected to his arrest back on July 23rd. In a statement posted on Instagram, Romo added that he over-relied on alcohol following his 14-year NFL career to help him stop using pain medication. He said, I own this completely. Multiple back surgeries ended my career earlier than I expected. And it left me with constant debilitating pain. That pain led to a dependence on pain medication, and my efforts to get off those medications led to an over-reliance on alcohol. None of this is an excuse. These are my failures, and I take full responsibility for them. I'm working closely with a team of doctors to address my health and make the necessary changes. Now, if you're wondering what this means in terms of any possible return to CVS since he's been suspended, or leave of absence, whatever you want to call him. He said that he was turning his attention to his health, family, and, quote, in time by return to CBS.
1: Okay.
0: So he's planning on doing it. CBS Sports placed him on leave 8 days after the arrest and following the release of the body cam footage from the incident where he denied having any drinks in August. President David Burson said there was no timetable or final decision regarding Romo's future at the network. They had no comment following the release of his statement today. But, you know, they've already moved forward with J.J. Watt teaming up now with Jim Nance as the number one team on that. So we'll see where it all goes from there. But that's the latest update on Tony Romo. Now, Romo was arrested. He got bailed out, but he wasn't there long. As opposed to a guy who's facing 8 years in prison for allegedly sending hundreds of pizzas to strangers' homes. Well, you talk about Robin Hood, you know.
1: This is a reverse, yeah, this is a reverse Starbucks thief. This is like a
0: deep dish Robin Hood.
1: Vigilante. I got to come up with some sort of delivery man vigilante.
0: 23-year-old man facing prison time after authorities accused him of sending hundreds of cash on delivery pizzas to people who never ordered them. The case is drawing attention for its bizarre scale, you think, as well as the alleged perpetrator's harassment and food waste, not to mention the financial fallout for the restaurants and the unsuspecting residents involved. So investigators did not determine a motive The allegations include stalking. I guess you could be stalking if you're like creeping up to a porch or something to drop off a pizza. Stalking, identity fraud, and causing major financial damage to local restaurants. Oh, by the way, this is not in the United States. This is in Poland.
1: Oh, wow. Okay.
0: Okay. All right. So, Poland's Central Bureau for Combating Cybercrime,
1: CBCS.
0: That's it. Said it could bring up to 8 years in prison. The fake orders were concentrated in one community called, I think it's Zesrin, but it also reached Warsaw, Krakow, and Wrocław. And because the purchases were arranged for payment on delivery, recipients found drivers at their doors seeking money for food they never requested.
1: What in the schnitzel is going on over there?
0: Yeah, authorities also described alarming notes attached to the deliveries. Those notes reportedly included details known only to the recipients or people close to them and explicit threats involving child abduction, arson, and vehicle crashes. So, yeah, this is kind of cool.
1: I didn't know that was part of the story.
0: One order was for 300 pizzas.
1: Oh, this person is experiencing a psychotic episode of some kind.
0: 300 pizzas. I mean, that's...
1: But you can make your point with one on this. Yeah.
0: 300 pizzas, that's like a post-game order for the Longhorn football team. You know, whatever. It's worth about $10,000 so on that. So, yeah, kind of scary on that when you think about it. From one bozo to another, headline, bozo steals lottery tickets during job interview, caught after trying to cash a $5 winner. So... this did happen in the United States, South Carolina. Antonio Levon Ricardo Stewart was arrested last week after allegedly swiping several scratch-offs while he was being interviewed for a job at a Murphy USA gas station in Florence, South Carolina. See, why did he go to the Murphy? There's a Buc-ee's in Florence. Anyway, so this pilfering prospective hire then took six of the tickets and tried to cash them at three other stores, including two located on the same strip as his potential employer, according to a warrant. All in all, only one of the tickets ended up being a winner for just $5. Stewart was charged on three counts of intent to defraud game tickets and was booked into the Florence County Jail before posting a $5,000 bond late last week. So, yeah, he was interviewing for a job, and then he was caught trying to cash a measly $5 winner. So, not worth it.
1: Nope.
0: Here's something maybe worth your expense. Hershey launching two new chocolate bars, and it's getting rave reviews.
1: Okay.
0: All right, here they are. They're cream-filled bars. No peanut butter. Cream-filled. There's a Hershey's Affogato, which is milk chocolate with espresso-flavored caramel and vanilla cream filling.
1: Mm.
0: And then there's a salted caramel cream.
1: Oh, wow. I got to try that one.
0: Milk chocolate with salted caramel cream filling.
1: Now, you say caramel?
0: Yeah. Some say caramel and some say caramel. Yeah.
1: Those sound good.
0: Yeah. Whether you're talking caramel, whatever. They are expanding on those caramel-filled milk chocolate and cream-filled Hershey Kisses. You've ever had those, so I'm not going to. Okay. This, I didn't have time to get to yesterday, but I really need to mention it. Headline, man eats food off people's plate, then pays tab. A viral video from late last month at the diner in Orlando, Florida. Should have used it for a Florida man thing, but anyway. A man caught on surveillance camera taking food from another person's plate before his group left without paying. The group of seven racked up roughly a $300 brunch. So this adult male's grabbing food off another person's plate, after which the group left in stages without asking for or paying for the check. After the security footage went viral and a police report was filed, the individuals contacted the restaurant and paid the tab over the phone. The man offered to pay the tab, but he got busted on that. So that was not good. But they said he was, like, asking for or not asking for, he was scooping up different items off different plates.
1: Making his own buffet?
0: That's it.
1: BYOB, bring your own buffet.
0: Gives new meaning to grab and go. All right. We'll be back to wrap up hour number one here on 1300 The Zone.
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0: We've come to the end of hour number one. Since we have two more hours of the show, there's no time for either of us to slip out and eat food off other people's plates.
1: I'm going to try that trick next time, but I'm going to wait till I'm at a very nice restaurant. Problem is, you pick up all those tabs, it turns into a problem real quickly.
0: One of the jobs that my oldest brother had was kind of being an orderly at a hospital, but it was just delivering meals to different rooms. And my uncle told me, you know, if you just took a pinch off every plate that you delivered, by the end of like an hour, you'd be completely full.
1: Delivery tax.
0: Yeah, right. He did not do that. All right. Hour number two coming up, we'll hear more from Longhorn players, and we'll have our weekly conversation with Greg Tepper, editor-in-chief of Dave Campbell's Texas Football Magazine, to talk college and high school football in the Lone Star State. That's still to come here on 1300 The Zone.
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0: with Governor Reeves directing Mississippi agencies to follow suit. Adams maintains that municipal leaders should have the ability to make a decision for his or her city. I'm Mark Nefield.
1: John Galliano says he's sorry for making anti-Semitic remarks and any pain that he might have caused Jewish people. His comments come a day after the Metropolitan Museum of Art canceled plans to honor him at next year's Met Gala. Beyonce's Be Good Foundation is sending $200,000 to help with relief efforts in storm-damaged parts of Indiana. That's entertainment. I'm Daria Albinger.
2: 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And your home for the Horns. Guaranteed human. He's a Texas legend. A Hall of Fame broadcaster. The voice of the Texas Longhorns. And your host of the Craig Way Show. Here he is now. Craig Way.

0: Second hour of the program here on Sports Radio AM 1300 The Zone here on a Texan Tuesday. Craig Way joined by the producer, Jake Herman. We're with you up till 5 o'clock. Coming up in a little bit, we're going to hear from Greg Tepper. We'll have our weekly conversation with the editor-in-chief of Dave Campbell's Texas Football Magazine, our Tuesdays with Tep feature. We're going to talk about a couple of things. I'm going to ask him, obviously, about TCU and the things that went wrong for that program, both on and off the field and in the locker room last week. And then this business, and we talked about it some yesterday, but we'll get to it some more. Today, what happened with the DeSoto High School football team when they were down in Fort Lauderdale, Florida, playing St. Thomas Aquinas, and the fact that three of their four captains refused to shake hands. The one who did shake hands, by the way, was their star running back, Sarad Baker, who is a Texas Tech commit. But three others didn't. Then, of course, they get beat 38-14, and it was 38-0 in the half. And so that's drawn considerable national attention as well through that. So we'll get his thoughts on that. And then some of the intriguing games to watch, both on the college and the high school level. So that's coming up here in a little bit, our weekly conversation with Tep. All right, wanted to go back to some Longhorn sound and hearing again from Arch Manning. One of the things that I wanted to get to from him was actually the excitement level that he has for his teammates and what that means for Manning going forward for 2026.
1: Yeah, we got a really good squad. I'm excited. You know, there's so much time in the offseason. You only get so many opportunities during the season. So ready to make the most of the opportunity with the guys. We got a good group.
0: Okay, all right. And then there comes, you know, not only the preparation for the coming season for his offense, but the work that he's had against the defense. Now, last year, of course, it was Pete Kwiatkowski's defense. This year, it's Will Muschamp's. Has he noticed a sizable difference in those two defenses?
1: Yeah, obviously two great defensive minds. I'd say Muschamp's a little more in your face, pressing. He's probably a little more intense during practice. PK's a little more laid back, but both get the job done.
0: Okay, all right. He was asked a question about the fact that he's one of the high-profile quarterbacks in college football, but he's not the only one, clearly. There are several others, even in his own conference, like Trinidad Shamless at Ole Miss. And, you know, there are several other high-profile. C.J. Carr at Notre Dame comes to mind. You got all of these, Julian Sayin at Ohio State, these big-time names at quarterback, Josh Hoover at Indiana, Dante Moore at Oregon, Gunnar Stockton at Georgia. Those are some that come to mind. And he was asked, does he have a relationship? Does he stay much in touch with some of these other guys around the country?
1: Yeah, there's a lot of talented quarterbacks all across the country. Got to hang with a few of them this summer, and just being able to, you know, pick their brain and just hang out as guys.

0: guys, because I mean, as much as you're competing with them, you're not really, because you know, I want guys that got close to this summer, I want them to do well. I want, you know, Drake Lindsey to do well from Minnesota. So you're not really playing against another quarterback.
1: Next, Arch was asked about the, you know, this preparedness thing about getting ready for the season. What tells Manning that he's ready to go?
0: I think at the end of the week, I like to be in the headspace where I've done everything to prepare. Like, there's not much more to do. Let's go rip it. And that gives me peace of mind and allows me to go out and play free.
1: Okay. All right. And then do things seem different for him now going into his second season as the designated full-time starter than it did going into the Ohio State game a year ago?
0: Yeah, it feels a little bit different. It feels like everything's moving a little bit slower, which is a good thing.
1: Okay. All right. New running back room. Hollywood Smothers, Raleigh Brown, they'll be alternating. Derek Cooper, also the freshman. And given this new running back room, does that mean he'll be running less if the running game is going the way they want it to?
0: I don't know. I never know. I don't know at all. But I know they're very good running backs. And if it goes the way we think it should go, yeah, I'll definitely run less. I'd rather give them the ball and let them go eat.
1: Okay. All right. That's a good idea there. All right. In hearing from Hiro Kanu, and again, that is how he's pronouncing his name. I asked him point blank. So for those of you listening, wait, what are you saying, Kanu? His name's Hiro Kanu. I just heard Sarge say Hiro. I'd been told by someone in the media relations department that he expressed an interest in folks pronouncing his name the way he was used to it. And yes, when he was at Ohio State, they called him Hiro Kanu. But that's not how he wants his name pronounced. So I asked him before he went into the media session. I said, hey, when I'm calling the game on Saturday and I call a play where you make a big stop or get a sack or whatever, how should I say your last name? And he looked me square in the face and said, Kanu. I said, you got it. So it's Hiro Kanu. And in talking about, you know, getting ready for this coming season, he was asked about the differences, and again, everybody's asking about those differences in Will Muschamp's defense versus Pete Kwiatkowski's defense.
2: Not too much different. He's just a big emphasis on over-communicating. It doesn't matter if you think you know it. Like, let's say everybody knows what the stunt is or what the movement is or the coverage. He wants us to over-communicate it. So especially in games like this, it doesn't matter if they hear what we say. Like, they're going just as fast. They're not going to have time to figure it out, so it's over-communication.
1: Okay, all right. That green dot on the defensive helmet, the communication coming in from the sideline, who's going to wear it?
2: I think it's going to be Juice. Yeah, okay. I think it's going to be Juice. I know it's not going to be me.
3: Why is it going to be you?
2: I'm too far up front, you know. If I'm turning back, telling, scream to Jelani, it's this call, you know, it's I don't know
3: voice
2: if you can
3: crack.
2: Yeah, voice might crack too. That's why I got me a little drink here.
1: Yeah, that's how you heard that thing about his voice cracking earlier in the program. But it makes sense. I mean, I'm sure, and this isn't taking a shot at any media, but when they're asking you, why wouldn't you have the green dot? You need it being further back, someone calling out the defense, be it a linebacker, a safety, someone like that. And that's why he would not be wearing that green dot. What feels different about this year's team?
2: I mean, it's a new season. Everything feels different. You know, you can't really compare last year and this year. Even watching these week zero games, like, teams are completely different. And, you know, we obviously go against each other in practice, but ask me that question again after this week.
1: Yeah, all right. And then that other theme that continues to permeate, certainly from what the reporters are asking, is did the defense dominate the offense during fall camp?
2: I think it was a back and forth. I mean, I see a lot on the media and in the media, but I wouldn't say I was that exaggerated. I think we both had good and good times. There was times defense won, sometimes offense won. So, yeah.
1: Okay. All right. There it is. We'll hear some more from other Longhorn players coming up in the 4 o'clock hour. Up next, we visit with Greg Tepper, editor-in-chief Dave Campbell's Texas Football Magazine. 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

0: reach September.
1: We are in September. And no, you did not stumble into a piano lounge as we welcome you back to the program. Remember, this is a Texan Tuesday. So in the 2 o'clock hour, we heard from the immortal Stevie Ray Vaughan. Coming up in the 4 o'clock hour, one of the return cuts you'll hear from the King George Strait. But here in the 3 o'clock hour, it's the iconic Willie Nelson. Kind of stepping outside of his regular routine a bit, right, Jake?
2: It's a little slow, but when else were we going to bump back with his version of September song?
1: So here we are with September, which means that now we're into week number 2 of the high school football season and first full weekend of the college football season. And that means we check in our Tuesdays with Tepper, conversation with Greg Tepper, editor-in-chief Dave Campbell's Texas Football Magazine. Now, in addition to the gold that you had of being able to call a very, very good and competitive high school football game last Friday night between Ridge Point and Dickinson. And then you found your way to House of Pies afterwards. So I saluted you for that as well. But did you go Texas Pecan Fudge? Isn't that your go-to?
3: Yeah. I'm not messing around.
1: You and the wife, my wife, Linda, they're all about the Texas Pecan Fudge. I like it. I mean, you can't go wrong with virtually anything you have there. So
3: I've said before, I'll say again on you know, worldwide air that your wife is a woman of taste and class. She understands.
1: So there's that. So in addition to that, so you get back, what'd you do with your Saturday? First abbreviated Saturday of college football and then on the backside of the first full weekend of high school football.
3: Yeah. You know, drove home and tried to flip on a little bit of football, fighting against, the powers that be of Paw Patrol and Bluey in my household.
1: There you go.
3: I was able to catch, you know, the end of the TCU game, you know, and their, you know, disappointing effort across the pond there. And then also I was able to lock in on Tarleton and Prairie View A&M in the nightcap, which, you know, was, I know you had a conversation with Tremaine Jackson there at Prairie View A&M. He's a firecracker. He's easy to root for, and stuff. So that was fun. And yeah, tried to settle in, you know, decompress a little bit with the family, but knowing full well that, like, now, you know, what I love about when football season goes like this is the way it's supposed to be. And I understand that it's all about money, especially in the college ranks, that I'm of the belief high school should start a week later, college should start, and then a week later, the NFL should start. And so we're getting there. That's an appropriate buildup so that now, you know, next weekend, not this coming weekend, but the weekend after that, it is a full bonanza, the full batana platter of football, if you will.
1: Yeah, especially, I guess, the big enchilada on that being Texas, Ohio State, in terms of the collegiate thing. But what game intrigues you the most on the college level involving a school from the state of Texas this week, this Saturday?
3: Well, there, could be
1: Thursday
3: couple
1: or Friday, too. Yeah.
3: Yeah, yeah, yeah. You know, there's a couple that I'm fascinated by. I'll start with one off the board, and this is one that was, you know, we've got a great piece up on TexasFootball.com. Mike Craven wrote about it. UTRGV visits UTSA in a really interesting matchup there in the Alamo Dome. UTRGV, of course, in you know, still in their nascent stages as a program, but that is a team that, you know, people, you know, they're on the rise. Things are moving in the right direction for them. And, you know, an opportunity to go on the road in a big environment. And Mike Craven wrote a great piece about the connections between these two coaching staffs, Travis Bush, you know, two Texas high school football guys, Travis Bush and Jeff Traylor at the helm of it. I'm very interested in seeing what Texas State is able to do against those Longhorns on the road. I don't think anybody expects them to walk into Austin and come away with a win, but I also think that there's high expectations in Texas State. And I think they expect to go in there and compete. And I think that that's one of the things that I think, you know, I'm interested in watching. But for me, it's got to be Baylor against Auburn in Atlanta in what really feels like an important game for both programs and the direction of both these programs that at times have felt a little rudderless. The opportunity to see DJ Lagway of Baylor in a Baylor uniform, the former Mr. Texas Football from Willis. Can he help? You know, I've made no bones about it. I think that he is playing to save Dave Aranda's job. And it's probably got to start on the road. You know, I know it's in Atlanta, but functionally a road game against the Tigers of Auburn. That would go a long way towards helping Baylor feel like they're heading in the right direction. There's a couple ways that game could go. And if it goes poorly, then it could kind of start a slide that I'm not sure the Bears can kind of pull themselves out of. That's I think, the biggest game of the weekend.
1: Yeah, yeah. Very, very interesting to watch that. I want to get your opinion on a couple of things that surround programs, one on the college level, one on the high school level, because it's been a big talking point here on this program and on social media and all this kind of stuff. Let me start with TCU. The business of what happened in the locker room, the locker room fight, and then there was the very uncourteous disagreement between the athletic program and the Fort Worth Star-Telegram over how it should have been reported. As a result, credentials were revoked for the game for Stephen Johnson, for the beat writer, for the game in Ireland. And then we find out later that the young man who was the victim in the fight really did not go to the hospital for a while, and that kind of got a little bit scary. And then they go over to Ireland and just, I don't know if lay an egg is the proper word, maybe offensively. Their defense kind of kept them in the ball game, but they really struggled against North Carolina, which was as dysfunctional a college program as you could have had last year and going into this year. So, yeah, let me start with that first on the collegiate side and your thoughts about the TCU program.
3: Yeah, just a bad week for TCU, just altogether. They did not make any good headlines. And I would just say this, and admittedly, I am always, you know, grain of salt here. I'm a member of the media, and media folks are going to stick up for media folks. So sure, take my word with a grain of salt. But if you are ever in the news because you revoked someone's credentials and that person could theoretically just be, and you're doing it because of something that could be described as doing their job, you're probably losing right now. And then that, I think, is the biggest thing. And it was an unfortunate, I think, overreaction. I think it came, everything that I've heard, and again, kind of through the grapevine, is that this was not a Sonny Dykes decision. This was kind of an athletic department decision. Because I think Sonny Dykes, on our interactions with Sonny Dykes, have always been very pleasant. He's always been a guy who has been forthcoming with us, and we may write things that he doesn't like, but he's always been willing to kind of open the door. I think this was, you know, again, think this was made above his head, but that's an unfortunate decision. But everything would have been forgotten if you go over there and you trounce North Carolina. Everything, all that kind of falls by the wayside if you're 1-0 and you beat them, you know, 35-10, and everyone's flying back happy on Aer Lingus. Instead, they go out there and Jaden Craig, their quarterback, you know, just frankly doesn't look ready for prime time like that. That was just it. I thought that he was particularly poor in this game. You know, they got a decent effort on the ground from Jeremy Payne, you know, running the ball. It was good to see Austin area product Ed Small get involved, their leading receiver in that ball game. They were there feeding him constantly. But I think that right now there's going to be issues with this offense. Like, this offense does not look good. And by the way, I don't think that this is some world beater North Carolina team. I think they're fine. They're probably a bowl team, but I think that's probably about the extent of it. So just a bad week for TCU, and you know, probably got to right the ship both within and without the program in order to make sure that you get things, you know, get things heading the right direction, because, you know, they play Grambling. They've got a stretch here where they should be able to kind of get their feet underneath them before they really hit the meat of Big 12 play. But, you know, probably need to get on that, get going and make sure that this doesn't turn into a spiral.
1: Yeah, a good week to have an open date yes, for them to try to get it. Although, you know, Greg Davis, the longtime offensive coordinator for Texas, including of that 2005 national championship team, used to say there's such a thing as good bye weeks and bad bye weeks. And usually the bad ones come after an unexpected or desultory loss, and because the work and the grind and all that kind of, but it probably is a good idea with everything else that surrounded the program.
3: Honestly, get out of the headlines. Yeah. Like, I hate to say, just like lay low for a week and then come back up, come away with a big win over Grambling. You're 1-1 heading into a game against Arkansas State.
1: That's a look at the college football week in review and the week to come. Coming up, we'll take a look at a very busy first and now second week of the high school season when our conversation with Greg Tepper continues here on 1300 The Zone and the iHeartRadio app.
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17: Orange, Bebo, and Ball. 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
1: Now, this sounds a little more Willie Nelson representative, I would think, with regard. A little Poncho and Lefty working for you there.
2: Yeah, no more Piano Lounge for September song. 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
1: Absolutely. And we'll get back to some regularly scheduled conversation with Greg Tepper, editor-in-chief Dave Campbell's Texas Football Magazine, having just wrapped up our conversation about college football. Both of us know Claude Mathis pretty well. We've seen what he has built at DeSoto. They've won three of the last four state championships. There is usually an undercurrent of, let's just say, unhappiness that comes from the program and how they are perceived. Because I can remember when we did a live show and Claude mistakenly thought you had kept them out of the rankings, and he pointed you out on the air one time when it wasn't you. Yeah, it had nothing to do with it.
3: It was another website that put out their rankings. We had them, I thought, rated appropriately, like fairly at that point. I remember going through that conversation and be like, wait a second, like, did we forget to rank them? It's like, nah, he just fine. That happened.
1: Yeah, right. So the results on the field certainly have spoken for themselves. Mm-hmm. But there's also been this undercurrent of the behavior thing, and it kind of reared its ugly head in the form of a refusal to shake hands. Now, that was in St. Thomas Aquinas, and the game last Saturday night. I'm thinking, and you tell me how you feel about this. I'm thinking that if the game had not been A, nationally televised, and B, if someone didn't catch a screenshot of it, whatever, and they put it on social media, we probably wouldn't have heard about it. And the reason why I say that is because DeSoto and some other schools that we've covered have done that before, where they don't shake hands. It might be an intimidation factor, whatever it is, but it caught like wildfire. Added to that, and this goes back to your TCU point as well, if they won the game, maybe less is made about it. Instead, they're down 38-0 at the half. They lose 38-14. And then there's just, it's like a wildfire. I did not think that I would see the athletic director and the superintendent both speak out saying, nothing to see here. It's okay. It's a learning opportunity for our guys. But it turned out to be a real brush fire out of this deal, didn't it?
3: It's a fascinating kind of look inside of what matters and what people care about in Texas high school football. First and foremost, like, again, this could happen. If this happened in, when Kilgore played some game against another team out in East Texas, then we probably wouldn't hear about it. Or if this happened between, two rivals, if Yoakum and Cuero didn't shake hands or something like that, we wouldn't have heard about it. Part of it is that it's DeSoto. DeSoto's a brand name. It's a national brand. A high school playing another national brand high school in St. Thomas Aquinas, which for those who don't know, and I don't pay a ton of attention to national rankings. I just think there's too much apples and oranges going on.
1: Yeah.
3: But they are, according to some people, like the number three team in the nation. Like, they're an unbelievable ball club. And so that's part of it as well. I will say this, and I don't think Claude Mathis would disagree with this. He wants his guys to play with emotion, and he wants his guys to play with swagger and play with confidence.
1: And an edge. That
3: is an edge, yes. And that is always a fine line to walk sometimes, because sometimes that will come across as disrespectful. Sometimes that will come across as braggadocious. Sometimes that will come across as
1: unsportsmanlike.
3: Unsportsmanlike, antagonistic, right? I think this was a poor spot for this to happen. I think it's worth noting, and I believe that Claude Mathis told the Dallas Morning News that that Sirrod Baker did shake hands. It was three of the other captains did not, but Sirrod Baker, the Texas Tech commit, did shake hands. I think that's important. I think that would signify that was a decision made by the players. I take DeSoto at their word when they said they've talked about it, they want to use this as a learning example. And again, it's just kind of like if you're going to encourage your guys to play with emotion, and I think that DeSoto has been very successful in part because they've been a team that plays with that fire, you've got to make sure that when, to continue that metaphor, when you do get burned, you make sure that you stay, you get back and you learn from it. And so I would anticipate that there was some extra conditioning in DeSoto this week, and there will be particularly well conditioned this week against Allen. And I think that is, it did catch fire to your point. for all the reasons that I think we've talked about. And it doesn't help that Claude Mathis is a guy who, again, I don't think he disagrees with it. He wants all the smoke. He wants you talking about him. He wants to be in, he wants people talking about DeSoto. And so as a result, I think that because of that, he becomes a bit of a polarizing figure and DeSoto becomes a bit of a polarizing figure. And so that's how something like this kind of catches fire.
1: And by the way, I agree with 100% what you said. For anyone who does think that this is a sign of something that's about to crumble for DeSoto, you pointed this out last week. Remember that they started 0-2 last year, including losing by, what, 50-something to the school in Georgia, and then they didn't lose again the rest of the way. And their average margin of victory in their three state championships, their average margin of victory has been 38 points. So, you know, I wouldn't kick dirt on them in terms of being a contender to win a 5A Division I state title just yet.
3: It's interesting because, like, DeSoto, kind of, it was a bad first week, week one for the southern sector of Dallas. South Oak Cliff, Lancaster, Cedar Hill, Duncanville, DeSoto all lose. There are programs in that mix that I'm a little bit concerned about. I'm a little concerned about Duncanville, especially offensively. They did not look very good, look very crisp offensively. But DeSoto, I'm not. I'm 0% worried about them right now. I think they're still, I would still consider them the favorite. They stay number one in our 5AD1 rankings. For a reason. I just think that is not a data point that I'm going to take particularly to the bank.
1: All right. You call it the meanest thing we do to each other every week. And I would just say this. It's kind of mean on your part that you're actually calling the game between North Crowley and South Lake Carroll, because that eliminates me being able to include it in the three games that you have. First of all, before I give you the three games that you have to pick one to transport to, fortunately, you don't have to transport anywhere. You know, all you have to do is go up to Eagle State or go up to North Crowley and do that game against South Lake Carroll. But how about your thoughts on that matchup before we get to the three I have for you?
3: Yeah, I'll be honest. So we had our schedule played out. We didn't announce our game until I think at the end of the Dickinson Fort Ben Richmond game, the week one game. But there was a moment where I was a little worried about our plans to do South Lake Carroll and North Crowley, specifically when DeSoto was down 27-0 to Jenks. I was like, we might need to pivot here. Luckily, South Lake Carroll pulled it out of the fire and figured things out. Fascinating matchup here because, you know, South Lake Carroll rallies for a real big win over Jenks, a remarkable win. Hudson Tomczyk really takes hold of the offense in the second half. But now they run into a North Crowley team that, absolutely smothered Aledo in their 6A debut. They held them to negative 17 yards rushing. They shut Aledo out for the first time since 2003. I mean, defensively, absolutely spectacular. That, I think, is the good-on-good matchup here, is that South Lake Carroll offense, which really did come alive in the second half, up against this North Crowley defense, which has looked, you know, at least for 1 week, has looked like the best in the state. That is going to be really fun to watch and fired up to bring it to folks on our platforms.
1: Okay. So, with that in mind, here are the three games I ask you to choose between. And I'm doing something I've never done before. Three 6A games. I usually don't do that. I like to spread it out. But these were compelling enough to me when I studied the whole grid by classification. I kept rolling back to these three games. In addition, obviously, the game that you would have had. But since you're calling that one, we removed that from the equation. So, here are the three games I have for you. One, the team you saw last week, Ridge Point, against shocking Shadow Creek, which played really well and knocking off previously fifth-ranked Summer Creek. So you got Ridge Point at home against Shadow Creek. That's one. Number two, they're in the Metroplex. Allen DeSoto. How does DeSoto respond? And then number three, I kind of go off the grid a little bit, but it opens the eyes enough. And that's Odessa Permian playing at Harker Heights. So, your thoughts. And which game would you teleport to if you had to be at one of those instead of the magnificent matchup you have with Carroll and North Crowley?
3: Man, you picked three really distinct games, too. I'll start with the two that I won't pick. I just saw Fort Ben Ridge Point, and they looked the part. They look really, really good. Brody Barty, their quarterback, has taken that step. And their defense is deep. I think they probably played 40 guys on defense on Friday night, and everyone can run. everyone can run. They are a lot of Wrigley Favors Ball Club is fun to watch. And they took on a Shadow Creek team that I think made a real statement against Summer Creek last week, especially super sophomore BJ LaFell, the son of former NFL court wide receiver Brandon LaFell, if you just want to feel old for a minute.
1: Along with Jalen Adai on that team, mm-hmm. who's Joseph Adai's son. You have two former NFL players' sons playing. And by the way, Coach Green told me last week when I visited with him, he said those guys show up at practice a lot. And so somebody asked him, do you ask them for advice? He said they don't want to give any advice. They just want to watch. They want to see their kids develop, and they want to watch. And so that's a good thing.
3: DeSoto Allen's fascinating as well. Allen going on the road, or Allen hosting DeSoto in a game that, a big bounce back spot for DeSoto, get everything back on track, especially defensively. But Allen, boy, looked the part last week. We had questions about this young Allen team, but all those sophomores, the spotlight was not too bright against Duncanville in week one. Can they do it again and have arguably the most impressive resume in the state if they are 2-0. But I'm actually going to go to Harker Heights and Odessa Permian. This game's fascinating. Look, I don't want to start using the B word, which is back, but Odessa Permian is, they are at least trending towards back. And what Jeff Ellison is getting there out there now in his ninth season there is impressive. They've got a quarterback in Cade Vickers that they feel really good about. Big-time receivers on the outside like Aaron Navarrete. And furthermore, they're experienced 13 starters coming back. Up against Harker Heights, they've got Hudson Humble at the quarterback spot who lit it up last week in a game we expected to be fun against Hutto. That is a strange road trip, too. So Matt Stepp is of the opinion, and he's got the theory, that if you travel 150 miles in non-district, you're a big underdog. And apparently, like, he's done the numbers, and it's something like 85% or something like that.
1: Wow.
3: That if you're traveling 150 miles, you're the underdog. The interesting thing, though, is that Permian, what is travel to them? Like, this is a program that these guys are playing JV games in Amarillo. You know what I mean? Like, they're used to getting on the bus. That's what's fascinating about this one. That's an awesome game. I'm really interested to learn about two kind of, you'd call them middle heavyweights, I think, right now in the 6A ranks. And one of them, I think, can kind of announce their arrival with a really impressive win. I am interested in Harker Heights and Permian. I think that's a sleeper game this week.
1: You know, I think our friend Jerry Forrest is buying into what you're talking about Permian being used to getting on buses. I noticed the computer rollout on that. He's got Harker winning. Uno. One point.
3: Yeah. By the way, there's a ton of those. There's a bunch of really tightly packed games this week. If I remember correctly, I think San Antonio Johnson and Vandegrift is basically a pick'em. Cuero and Lavernia is a pick'em. Katie Dickinson is a pick'em. There's a lot of games in that kind of one score. Lake Travis, Pflugerville Weiss, fascinating ball game there. The debut of Lake Travis after obviously the tragedy with Odin Hensley. How are they? And this is an opportunity, I think, for Weiss to really announce their arrival as a new Austin area power. This was a huge game there. And again, I think the computer has that as a 2-point game. It's going to be a really tightly packed week too.
1: Prosper North Forney would be another one.
3: Oh yeah.
1: Yeah. That
3: really,
1: could be
3: really competitive.
1: Yeah. All right. He's Greg Tepper. He's the editor in chief, Dave Campbell's Texas Football Magazine. Hey, enjoy the week, right? Even if you don't have House of Pies nearby.
3: Yeah, it's tough. I got spoiled in week one. First of all, great to go down to Galveston County and Dickinson, a beautiful San Batanza Stadium. And of course, John Snelson is one of the all-time great coaches in Texas high school football. And now, you know, we're going to be more local. It's like, I just drive home after the game? There's great restaurants in Fort Worth I could certainly stop at, but like my wife's going to expect me home.
1: Yeah, no overnight lodging needed for this.
3: I know.
1: All right. Tep, thanks for the time. Appreciate it.
3: All right. Take care, guys.
1: All right. That's Greg Tepper, editor-in-chief, Dave Campbell's Texas Football Magazine. We'll be back with more here on 13 Under the Zone.
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0: Our thanks again to Greg Tepper from Dave Campbell's Texas Football Magazine. Always good to visit with him. There are some really good high school football matchups this week. And he did mention Lake Travis at Weiss at the field in Pflugerville. That's going to be one of the highlight games because it's the season opener for Lake Travis since they canceled their opener last week, obviously.
1: And Weiss coming off the victory over Round Rock. When E.J. Sanchez and I visited over the summer, looking ahead and putting on our TV exec hats and drafting games, Lake Travis and Weiss was taken early.
0: Did you, your TV hat, did they have like a press band in it, the old school thing, the little card in there, it says press in there in your hat?
1: No, it was a Mike Harge fedora.
0: Yeah, we'll see. And that's what I had in mind, a fedora, but you have that press card in there or something from the old days of the media there. Speaking of media, the media were asking questions of the Longhorn players yesterday. The veteran anchor on that offensive front, Connor Robertson, the center, was asked about a couple of things, including the progress of Dylan Sikorski, who's one of the guys who's going to be called upon to perform at that left guard spot.
2: I think just as a player, he's made a lot of progress. I mean, I don't know, you know, he's gotten a lot of reps at guard, center, and guard. You know, I don't know if there's one position that he's really improved at more than the others, but like as a football player, he's gotten a lot better. Seems a lot more comfortable in the program and with the schemes and stuff. And you know, just getting more reps every day. So yeah, he's had a really good camp and off season.
0: You know, it's said that for an offensive line to be really effective, they have to have a little bit of nasty in them, a nasty streak. So what drives this particular Texas offensive line to achieve that level of nastiness?
2: That's a good question. I think just us, you know, getting together at the start of the off season and kind of trying to think about our identity. I think the physicality was one of the things that kept coming up a lot. I think everyone did a really good job of buying into that. And you know, it makes it a little easier when the defense is coming after us every play. So,
0: yeah. All right. So that's a good idea off of that. So if you're going to be physical, is there a leader for that physical mindset from this offensive line?
2: I don't know. I mean, offensive line is unique in that it's five guys playing as one. You know, that's kind of been our theme this whole offseason. But, you know, I don't know if as an offensive lineman you have one guy that, you know, needs to stand up more than anyone else, you know. But I think that's one of the special things about the positions is, you know, you got five guys working towards the same goal.
0: Yeah. All right. That matters quite a bit. And with those guys, you know, Robertson is the anchor at center. Brandon Maker made that move from right tackle outside, moving inside to right guard. The right tackle spot is going to Melvin Ciani, and he's worked very, very hard. But again, Andre Kojo has stepped up quite a bit. Same thing on the left side of the line where Trevor Goosby, you heard Sark say at the press conference yesterday, Goosby did practice as well as Lawrence Seymour. Both those guys did practice. They liked what they saw. I think when we get our first SEC student athlete availability report, and we'll see, it really is, comes out like Wednesday night, but Thursday will be the first time we'll talk about it on the air here. So I think we'll see that both of those guys are listed as probable. I don't know that they will necessarily not be on the, on the list, meaning they're completely cleared. Might be. But I think there's a good chance we see both of them in on that. And it's good to see Lawrence Seymour back as well. All right. We have one more hour of the program to go. And we'll have some more sound from Arch Manning and from Connor Robertson and Justin Cryer. We'll hear some more from them. But also, we'll take a look at the NFL. Because since we live in such a society of ratings and rankings, you probably need to know who the top 100 players in the National Football League are. In this particular prediction of the top 100, I'll explain more of that coming up here in just a moment. Glad to have you with us. We have one more hour of the show to go right here on Sports Radio AM 1300 The Zone, and where you always listen to us for free on the iHeartRadio app.
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0: 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The

0: we'll bring it to you 5:30. So it'll be 30 minutes of Bucky and BK following our program on Thursday, followed by the season premiere of Longhorn Weekly with Coach Sark. So we'll look forward to that. Okay, I want to go back to college football, and we've got some NFL to get to as well. I've been telling you about this, that we live in a world and a society of rankings and ratings and things like that. I guess that's how some folks measure themselves. I had this conversation with my brother, one of my brothers, who ranks like everything in the world. He's got like, he ranks his favorite places to eat steak. And this is a guy who's kind of a homebody anyway. He doesn't go out that much, but his favorite Tex-Mex restaurants, his favorite NFL teams. I mean, he ranks the NFL teams to him like 1 through 32.
1: Okay.
0: He one all the way 1 through 32.
1: Just on preference.
0: Just who he roots for.
1: Yeah.
0: Not who he thinks is good or best or whatever, who he wants to win. Cowboy fans would be happy to know he thinks his 32nd favorite team is Philadelphia. Washington somewhere down in that lower tier as well, and the Giants naturally because they're all division opponents. But, and I guess you could say the same thing for me. I mean, for years and years and years, my least favorite team in the NFL was San Francisco because of what they did to the Rams. But I don't rank all of my teams 1 through 32. And he ranks all of his NBA teams, and he ranks all of his Major League Baseball teams. The other night, or about a week ago, I guess, there was a game between the Orioles and the Pirates. And
1: those have got to both be in the middle, right?
0: No. Two of his favorites.
1: Oh.
0: He's always liked the Orioles and the Pirates. Those were two of his favorites.
1: Man, he likes 500 baseball.
0: I guess. The Orioles got to 500 last night. Did you see how they got there?
1: Unbelievable.
0: The former Sam Houston Bearcat, Colton Cowser.
1: Moo.
0: With leaning over to take a game-winning walk-off home run away from, who was it? McCarthy, wasn't it?
1: Jake
0: McCarthy. And just it reached over the fence and pulled it back. And it would have been a walk-off two-run homer. It preserved an Orioles 2-1 victory. So anyway.
1: And they were in a wild card race.
0: Yes. Yeah, they needed that win. They're not out of the race.
1: Just every time you zoom out and think about the context, because the play on its own is a top five catch of the season.
0: Yes, it is.
1: But with context, it's one of the best catches in 5 years.
0: Absolutely. No doubt about it. So I think he said something about you go back, you race up, you stick your glove up. And he said, and there for the grace of God, it landed in the glove. It was the way that Colton Cowser described it as well. So anyway, my point is that there's all of these rankings. So I mentioned this a couple of weeks ago, I think. ESPN had its top 100 college football players. And I said it's kind of on the heels of how the NFL's been doing it. And mainly the ones that the players are ranking that NFL.com puts up there and NFL Network does their big documentary presentation of it in multi-parts, right?
1: Yeah, the old infallible Lamar Jackson at number 60-something, one spot behind Cortland Sutton.
0: Yeah, something like that.
1: No disrespect to Cortland Sutton.
0: Yeah, right. So ESPN's done the same thing. So we'll run down those coming up a little bit. But I do want to get us back to hearing some more from Longhorn players, starting with Arch Manning. We've heard some from the quarterback, so we're going to hear some more now. Start with something that's pretty inspirational, you might say. I was just talking about the NFL. No doubt you may have heard the news yesterday that Ethan Burke made the roster of the Baltimore Ravens. And in fact, you actually found that little clip. I guess the Ravens put it out in some where he's being told that he's made the club. And it's really great, but there's so much other interference and other edits and things in it and stuff like that.
1: They were swelling in that music for maximum impact,
0: right?
1: And it was interspliced with a few other guys who made the team.
0: So it probably would not have worked well for radio. In other words, it's one of those things you just kind of need to see. You can whatever, go to the Ravens website or whatever if you want to see it. But players were asked about it, Longhorn players, because Ethan Burke threw last year, the former Westlake Chaparral, was a teammate of them, including Arch Manning, who was asked, did you see that Burke made the Ravens roster?
2: Just because he's a glue guy, I knew he was going to make a roster.

0: washer. He's just a guy you want on your team. Does the dirty work. Will block a punt. Will block a kick. Tackle for losses. Sacks. Just the guy you want on your team. Gritty. Not going to get all the praise in the world, but just does the dirty work.
1: Okay. All right. So if he was the glue guy last year, are there glue guys on this year's team?
0: Yeah, it's hard to tell yet just because, like, you can't sack the quarterback, can't do those type of things. But we got a lot of guys that I think are going to be really good for us. I think Juice, Justin Crier, Lance Jackson, those type of guys, just, you know, they're going to get the job done.
1: Okay. All right. So for a quarterback, as a quarterback, for him, does the game really not start until he takes a hit?
0: Yeah. Yeah. Hopefully I can just start without getting hit. But yeah, I think anytime you get hit, it kind of locks you in a little bit more.
1: Okay. All right. So here it is, the opener. He's talked about how excited everybody is. What does he want to show in the opener?
0: Yeah, I want to start fast and strain to finish the whole way and not let off the brakes and execute offense, get to my playmakers and make the most out of it. You only get so many opportunities.
1: Okay. Arch is one of those guys you used to call in the earlier days, whatever, living in the film room. Well, it's not film anymore. It's more digital video now. Somebody asked about the tape. It's not really videotape. Everything's done digitally now. It's digital cut-ups, and it gets turned around pretty quickly. It's pretty impressive to see what the video staff does for these teams. Football, basketball, baseball, how they turn it pretty quickly and get it turned around. So, does he enjoy all of that, that academic side of the deal, living in the quote-unquote film room, watching the quote-unquote tape, digital cut-ups?
0: That's kind of the fun part, getting out of camp. Now you have a goal at the end of each week, so you get to prepare for it and not leave anything on the table during the week.
1: Okay, all right. So, yeah. So there's these. And then one more thing. Going back to this whole hit deal and taking the hits, he's been in practice, so he's wearing the black jersey. You don't hit the quarterback. It's well known. The guy's wearing the black jerseys, no matter what position it is. That means hands off, don't hit him. And maybe somebody coming back from injury. Normally, those guys are in green jerseys, so there's limited contact maybe out there, but they shouldn't be taken to the ground or tackled or whatever, that sort of thing. If you're wearing the black jersey, it's hands off. That's how it goes. And we've been hearing over the past several days how several of these guys have thought it kind of humorous, you know, that, yeah, the quarterback's got the black jersey on, and so we can't hit him. So we'll be glad when we can get into a game and hit somebody in a different jersey. Hey, listen, the best quote of that of all time, I've said it on this program before, and the best quote about that I have ever heard came from our good friend. I'm going to get him on the air here pretty soon and have him join us for a segment. Our good friend Brian Jones, who, of course, is a lifetime Longhorn, played his junior and senior year at Texas, was on the Shock the Nation team in 1990, that Southwest Conference team, and did a show on this station and was our sideline reporter for several years. And then he moved up into the television ranks, so to speak. Started off like on regional cable sports networks. Now he's with CBS. He's in the studio, a lot of CBS Sports Network stuff, but some on Saturdays on CBS as well. So BJ's in there, and he's a funny guy. Well, when he was playing, that Shock the Nation team opened the 1990 season with, I believe the final was 17-13, a win over Penn State in the Meadowlands. So it was really cool. Or at Happy Valley. Anyway, so they won. They won over Penn State. And I was the studio anchor back then in 1990. The play-by-play voice of the Texas Longhorns in 1989 and 1990 for football was Brad Cham. Brad did it in addition to the Cowboys. And so Brad's doing the game. And they get to the post game, and here they've got this big win over Penn State. And Brad's asking Brian Jones about it. Jones, one of the guys to wear the coveted historic number 60 jersey that Tommy Nobis wore and Britt Hager and several other great Longhorn players. And he asked Brian about, you know, how good did it feel to get out there against a real opponent? And Brian said on the air, and I quote, "Yeah, it was great to hit somebody of another color." And Brad goes, "Jersey, right? Jersey." He goes, yeah, jersey. So anyway, there's that whole thing about getting hit. And so you don't get hit if you're the quarterback in the summer. But when you get on the field, and what will happen on Saturday is Texas State will be trying to hit Arch Manning. So the question for Arch, does he miss getting hit?
0: Yeah, I think sometimes. I feel like you're missing out in practice. Everyone else is colliding, and there's a sense of violence, and we're back there in a black jersey.
2: It's plain, jersey.
1: Jersey. Plain and simple. Jersey. So, all right. Coming up, we're going to hear from more Longhorns and this NFL rating as well. So we'll do that when we continue here in this 4 o'clock hour on a Texan Tuesday, right here on Sports Radio AM 1300 The Zone and the iHeartRadio app.
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0: here it is, a Texan Tuesday, which, of course, as we heard earlier in the 2 o'clock hour, the return cuts, including the immortal Stevie Ray Vaughan, in the 3 o'clock hour, the iconic Willie Nelson. Here in the 4 o'clock hour, the King George Strait. Your reasoning for this particular selection today?
1: That's just one we hadn't gone with quite yet, a newer George Strait selection. It's called Wrapped. It's originally by Bruce Robinson, who wrote it back in the late 90s, recorded it, and this came out on the album It Just Comes Natural for George Strait, which was in the mid-2000s.
0: Of course. And all of his number ones just come naturally as well.
1: Yeah, we've almost played all of them at this point, all 50.
0: Yeah, absolutely. Okay. This NFL rating thing. Now, the real celebrated one is the one that's put out, the one that the players vote on. And then NFL Network does its, whatever, five parts, four parts, whatever, documentary on those guys. So now this is what we've come to, Jake. We've come to people predicting what the top 100 will be. Not just the top 100, people predicting what the top 100. Now they're learned scribes for sure. And what ESPN has done, it says, which players do we project to be the best in 2026? Now here's the qualification. To create our list, we asked 12 NFL analysts and reporters. Aaron Schatz, Ben Solak, Dan Graziano, Eric Moody, Field Yates, Jeff Legwold, Liz Loza, Matt Bowen, Mina Kimes, Mike Clay, Nick Wagner, and Seth Walter to rank players based on expected performance for the 2026 season. Their rankings are based on predicting potential greatness rather than past performance. We use those 12 sets of votes to come up with our consensus list. And they go on to say the Eagles lead the pack in players included, 8 of those for the second straight year, and the Lions and 49ers are next up with 6 players each. The Jets, meanwhile, are the only team without a single representative. See, this isn't like the Major League Baseball All-Star Game where every team gets represented. No. If your player's not good enough, he doesn't make the list, at least in the minds and projections of ESPN. By position, quarterbacks dominated the list with 16 mentions, 8 followed by 13. Along with the top 100 ranking, our NFL Nation reporters weighed in on every player's outlook for the season. ESPN Research provided a stat to know, and fantasy analyst Mike Clay projected 2026 stats. See, that's where I kind of separate my line of thinking with that. And nothing against fantasy football players. I am one. I have a team. I've had a team since 1999. Which the league, largely the same.
1: The Wampus Cats.
0: Yeah. Made the playoffs. I've been okay making the playoffs, but just can't get over the hump to win that. Only won the whole thing one time the first year, 99, because I had a bunch of Rams on the team. I made one trade to get Kurt Warner earlier in the year, but I'd already drafted Marshall Faulk and Isaac Bruce and might have even had Torrey Holt or Oz Hakeem late in the draft. And
1: you knew that team was going to be good.
0: I didn't think they were going to win the Super Bowl, but I thought they were going to be definitely better. And that's it. Now, I've been to the finals a couple of times, lost, finished in third. We have a third place game, a playoff bowl, we call it. I've done that, but I've only won it the one time. So what do I know?
1: You guys big on keeping records and things like that? You got a trophy?
0: Yeah, we have it. There's no trophy.
1: It's all just a record.
0: It's a record and the money is not the thing because there's very little money. You're just paying into it and paying a transaction fee.
1: It's so bragging rights.
0: Pretty much. So, and it's mostly the same group of guys. We've been doing it for a long time. So it's that kind of thing. Something to do communal between us. But so I don't have anything against fantasy football at all. I just don't think it should be weighed in here.
1: It's not real life.
0: Right. So with that in mind, this is what ESPN is projecting to be the top 100. Starting at 100, how about the quarterback of the defending Super Bowl champions?
1: The disrespect.
0: Sam Darnold is number 100. They said no quarterback has more wins over the past two seasons than Darnold, who has 31 with the Vikings and Seahawks. He'd be higher on this list if not for his league-high 20 turnovers in 2025, though he went the final four games without one. One reason Darnold could be better in 2026, this is the first time since 2020 that he returns to the same team as its unquestioned starter. So anyway, there's that. And I'm not going to go through all 100, but I'll just give you a few. Like Jesse Bates, the safety of the Falcons, is 99. Jalen Hurts is 97.
1: Well, he didn't play as well as Sam Darnold last year.
0: That's what they kind of said. It said Hurts is coming off an up-and-down year and now is at the controls of a brand-new scheme designed by offensive coordinator Sean Mannion. Hurts has found ways to maneuver around obstacles in the past, though, and they go on and talk about that. He did record his fourth straight season with 30-plus combined passing and rushing touchdowns, the fourth longest active streak, so behind Josh Allen. So that includes his fewest rushing touchdowns, 8, since becoming the full-time starter 5 years ago. All right, number 6, Trevor Lawrence. Look out, Trevor. Don't look over your shoulder.
1: Number 96.
0: Oh, what did I say?
1: Number 6.
0: Number 96, don't look over your shoulder, Trevor. Quinn Ewers has been traded to Jacksonville by Miami.
1: So yeah, I saw that.
0: Anyway.
1: It should be a better situation for Quinn.
0: Yeah.
1: Not in terms of immediate playing time, but yeah. Just developing.
0: Yeah, I hope for it there. Devontae Smith, the Eagles wide receiver, is 93. Jack Campbell, Lions linebacker, at 92. Kamari Lassiter, the Texans corner, at 91. Just rolling through some of these. Tyler Smith, the Cowboys guard, is number 88. On this list. Roquan Smith, the Ravens linebacker, is number 80 on this list. Jared Goff, the Lions quarterback, number 77 on the list. As Goff enters his 11th season, he's looking to help the Lions get over the hump to return to the postseason and potentially win the franchise's first Super Bowl. How about getting to the Super Bowl for the first time? They've never been. Lions have never been. Browns have never been. Two cornerstone franchises of the modern era of the National Football League. And the Lions, a cornerstone franchise since the 30s when the Portsmouth Spartans moved to Detroit and became the Lions. But they haven't won a championship since 1957. They've never been to a Super Bowl.
1: And they're so loyal, Lion fan. There's a few of them in my life.
0: Are there?
1: Yeah.
0: Said throughout training camp and this offseason, Coach Dan Campbell has noticed Goff's urgency. He's 31 now to win now more than ever. Quote, it's just human nature. You start realizing when things can slip and you don't want to allow that to happen, said Goff. Okay. Chris Olave, the Saints wide receiver, is number 75 on the list. Brock Purdy, the 49ers quarterback, is number 73. Last year, he was number 96. So he moved up quite a bit. And that's despite missing 8 games with a toe injury. But once he recovered, he had one of the best stretches of his career, QBR of 73.2, that ranked 4th in the NFL.
1: It's interesting. I think people needed to see it without him a little bit to kind of realize it's not just plug and play, system Shanahan guy. It's what Purdy brings.
0: Yeah, he's got value. And I like this stat. He's the only Mr. Irrelevant to make a Pro Bowl. The only one who's the last pick of the NFL draft to make a Pro Bowl, as well as the only one to throw a pass in the NFL. Since making his first NFL start in week 14 of 2022, his 70.1 QBR is best in the league. So there you are. Derrick Henry is number 72. Last year, he was number 29. Says Henry has shown no signs of slowing down. His 3,516 rushing yards in his first 2 seasons with Baltimore tops the NFL over that span. With each run, Henry continues his march up the league's all-time rushing list. He needs 1,084 rushing yards to surpass Eric Dickerson, Jerome Bettis, LaDainian Tomlinson, and Curtis Martin to climb to number 6. All 4 of those guys, by the way, are in Canton. They're in the Pro Football Hall of Fame. So he has 5 seasons with at least 1,500 rushing yards. So it doesn't say why they dropped him from 29 to 72, since he's shown no signs of slowing down, even though it's what people, I think, are expecting to happen when you get longer in the tooth.
1: Expect the unexpected with that guy.
0: Jared Verse with the Browns, who was traded, of course, by the Rams to the Browns in the Myles Garrett trade, is number 69 on the list. Drake London, the Falcons wide receiver, is number 68 on the list. T.J. Watt of the Steelers, number 65. Unless Saquon Barkley is number 63 after being number 17 on the list last year. So the decline was expected after Barkley's historic 2024 campaign, and it indeed came, as he dipped from 2,005 to 1,140 rushing yards. But his offensive line is healthier this summer, and he's showing some bounce in practice. There are signs that Barkley could be among the league's top rushers again this season. Caleb Williams, the Bears quarterback, is number 62. Quarterback of the team that ESPN says would be the most exciting to watch, was it?
1: The most watchable.
0: Yeah, the most watchable.
1: On the Ben Solak scale.
0: Yeah. And Williams just number 62. So.
1: Oh, they knew what they were doing, putting these two guys next to each other.
0: Yeah. And then your guy, Jaden Daniels, number 61.
1: That's what I'm talking about. Because they played two of the memorable games against one another the last two seasons.
0: Yeah. So Daniels has posted arguably his best training camp coming off the injury filled season. He's been relaxed, appears comfortable in the offense. Offensive coordinator David Bluff said, is it Bluff?
1: Blau.
0: Blau.
1: Former Purdue Boilermaker.
0: Yeah. Said the quarterback is as accurate as he's ever been. It helps that he has a healthy Terry McLaurin. I would say, yeah, for how long?
1: Yeah. Well.
0: You can't keep McLaurin healthy.
1: He was durable until that quad thing last year.
0: Until he got hurt.
1: Right. Well, he was holding out. That's why it feels like he's been hurt for a long time, because we've seen him sidelined for 12 of the last 24 months.
0: Right, right. And, of course, they signed Stephon Diggs. So the big question for Daniels will be how his line protects him, especially with left tackle Laremy Tunsil sidelined after tricep surgery. You voiced that concern you had about the offensive line.
1: Yeah, I mean, Allegretti's moving over to center. It was his first time back in practice, and they're playing in less than 2 weeks. Good luck.
0: Yeah, Devon Achane of the Dolphins, number 60 on the list. Quinnen Williams of the Cowboys, the defensive tackle, number 57 on the list. Nick Benito of the Broncos, number 56. Nick Bosa of the 49ers, number 55 on the list. Jordan Love, the Packers quarterback, number 52 on the list. Chris Jones, the Chiefs defensive tackle, right at the midway mark at number 50. 49ers tight end George Kittle, speaking of guys who have trouble staying healthy, is number 47. So despite tearing his Achilles in January, he's aiming to be back in week one. Had him on my fantasy team. He's doing great until he tore his Achilles. George Pickens is number 46.
1: What a fantasy pick he was last year.
0: Yeah. Yeah, I had him too, and it was big. A.J. Brown of the Patriots, 45. Nico Collins of the Texans, number 44.
1: I feel like they group some of these positions together for either, you know, A, it's tough to separate them, but B, just for screenshots and clicks.
0: Could be. You could be right about that, although it's supposed to be an amalgam of all of that, so who knows. Sauce Gardner, the Colts corner, is number 43 on the list. Trent McDuffie, the Rams acquisition at corner, is number 41 on this list. Lane Johnson, the Eagles offensive tackle, number 40. Danielle Hunter, the edge rusher of the Texans, number 39. Dak Prescott, number 38.
1: Yeah, proper respect here for Dak.
0: Last year was number 78, so he went up 40 spots. Said it is reasonable to expect 30 touchdown passes and 4,000 yards from Prescott, especially in his second season with Brian Schottenheimer as a play caller. The Cowboys have loved Prescott's intangibles since he arrived in 2016, but his development as a passer has improved with his ability to manipulate the defense. At his age, he's 33, health is a concern given major injuries to his ankle, hamstring, and right thumb, but the Cowboys believe Prescott's prime can extend for more than a few seasons. Todd Archer provided that comment on that. He finished in the top five in the NFL in QBR. He was fifth and third in passing yards and fourth in touchdown passes last year. He had 14 touchdowns without an interception, operating out of play action. Only Matthew Stafford, with 21, had more touchdowns on such plays.
1: Yeah, so many people point out the playoff struggles for Dak, but what did the Cowboys' defense do in those games? I'm glad to see he's getting more respect on this list.
0: Number 38 on the list. Jonathan Taylor, the Colts running back, is number 36. CeeDee Lamb is number 33 on the list. Justin Herbert, Chargers quarterback, number 32 on the list. Drake May, the Patriots quarterback, number 30. On the list. Christian McCaffrey, the 49ers running back, number 29. Trent Williams, the Niners offensive tackle, is 28 on that list.
1: He wasn't as good last year. The advanced stats were not as happy with his play. Hopefully he's not, well, for the Rams perspective, hopefully that continues.
0: Yeah, right. Max Crosby, Raiders edge rusher, number 25 on the list. Brock Bowers, the Raiders tight end, 24 on the list. Amon-Ra St. Brown of the Lions is number 22 on the list. Derek Stingley Jr., the Texans corner, number 21. Fred Warner, the Niners linebacker, number 20. And he said before suffering a season-ending foot and ankle injury last October, he was on pace for one of his best NFL. So he was a beast until he got hurt. Number 18, Jahmyr Gibbs, the Lions running back, now the highest paid running back in NFL history. 3 years, $67.5 million extension done there. Aiden Hutchinson, the Lions edge rusher, number 16. Will Anderson Jr., the Texans edge rusher, is number 15. Bijan Robinson is number 14 on the list, the Falcons running back. Fresh off signing a market-setting 3-year, $75 million extension, Robinson is expected to be the focal point of the Falcons' offense. New coach Kevin Stefanski said he wants Atlanta to run the ball and stop the run. Fewer better at the former than Robinson. Not only is he an explosive play waiting to happen as a runner, but he can also impact the game through the air. Robinson led the NFL in scrimmage yards last year, 2,298. By the way, his 5,648 scrimmage yards over his career is the fourth most by a player in his first three NFL seasons. The only players with more, LaDainian Tomlinson, Eric Dickerson, Jamal Lewis. Those are the only ones ahead of that. Number 13, Micah Parsons. How about that? So former Packers defense coordinator Jeff Hafley said he would bet that Parsons comes back even better and probably breaks the sack record next year. When reminded that Parsons will likely miss at least the first month of the season because of the torn ACL, Hafley said, give Micah adversity and watch what happens. So we'll see. Penei Sewell, the offensive tackle of the Lions, is number 12. Jackson Smith-Njigba from Rockwall, Texas. Seahawks wide receiver at number 11.
1: Is that the biggest rise, unranked, to number 11?
0: Yeah, he wasn't ranked last year.
1: That's the biggest riser on this list.
0: Yeah, no doubt. All the way to number 11. Let's see. Justin Jefferson dropped three spots from number 7 to number 10, the Vikings wide receiver, but he's in the top 10. Matthew Stafford, who wears the jersey number 9, is number 9 on the list at age 38.
1: Who put him 71 last year?
0: He was 71 last year.
1: That is fireable.
0: The reigning MVP is coming off the best season of his 17-year career as he led the NFL in passing yards, touchdowns, and touchdown interception ratio. The Rams offense had little turnover, giving him another season with receivers Devontae Adams and Puka Nacua. Stafford enters the season 6th in NFL history in passing yards and 7th in passing touchdowns. So there. Joe Burrow, number 8. Patrick Surtain, the Broncos corner, number 7. Puka Nacua is number 6. Number 5, Patrick Mahomes, the Chiefs cornerback.
1: Number 1 last year.
0: Jamar Chase, Bengals receiver. Number 4. Lamar Jackson, hey, he's number 3 there, Jay.
1: Okay, yeah, they're holding firm on that. They're not dropping him after a disappointing year.
0: And he was 4 last year, so he went up one spot.
1: They learned their lesson overreacting to bad quarterback years, dropping Stafford to the 70s.
0: Number 2 is Josh Allen, the Bills quarterback, and number 1 on that top 100 list, Myles Garrett.
1: Okay, yeah.
0: So there you go.
1: I like it.
0: There you go. All right, we'll have more coming up here on this Texan Tuesday on Sports Radio AM 13 Under the Zone and the IR Radio app.
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0: here on a Texan Tuesday from the great ZZ Top. We continue here in the 4 o'clock hour. Let's hear first from some more Longhorns. Hiro Kanu, I mentioned earlier about pronouncing his name the way he wants it pronounced, Kanu. One name that we can pronounce for sure is Brad Jackson, the Texas State quarterback. He apparently has the attention of that entire Texas defense, and he certainly has the attention of Hiro Kanu.
1: Yeah, Brad Jackson, he's a player. He's a player. Watching this film, really good player. I mean, yeah, what was it, like 3,000 yards last year? What was it, 21 rushing touchdowns or something like that? Yeah, I mean, he can do both. So the key for that is just being on the same page. The guys that, got a pup. The guys that have the QB, got to make sure they stay on their assignment. We got to trust each other and trust each other to do their assignment.
0: Okay, and that means a lot of big personalities agreeing and meshing and doing all of the important things that big personalities do to make one cohesive unit.
1: Yeah, I think we definitely got a lot of alphas, but we have a lot of alphas that have the common goal, the same goal that we want to achieve. So all of us will put our ego aside, to achieve that common goal. So honestly, it's not as bad as you may think. Like, everybody on the field obviously wants to go, wants to meet the playmaker, but, we all understand our assignments and making sure that we make the play when we get there,
0: All right. He was also asked to describe the offense.
1: I mean, they honestly got a lot of playmakers. They're explosive. They're fast. They're strong. Like, their O-line is strong. Like, they play nasty, man. Like, let me tell you that. Like, finishing blocks, that's a big thing. Like, you evaluate the O-line, how good they are on finishing blocks, and they finish blocks. Let me tell you that. On the perimeter, we got playmakers all over the place. The running backs, we got Arch. So, right, we got Coach Starley. We got the scheme, so... We have everything we need to be successful.
0: All right. He was also asked, to get to know Hiro Kanu is to see a very popular guy. He sits down and he eats with in the tank, as Sark described yesterday, but maybe with a soccer team or the volleyball team or the offense. It doesn't matter. He's just a well-liked guy. And he likes getting around. Why is he so well-liked?
1: My mom, this is kind of like how my mom raised me, always be kind to everybody, like, Treat him like you want to be treated, right? So, man, you were, it took a little too long in the shower, man. I ain't gonna lie. We gotta go to class and stuff.
0: That's when Connor Robertson was walking up.
1: But just kind of like how she raised me, and honestly, everybody else here is nice too. So there's no reason for me to be shy and not to talk to them. It doesn't matter what sport it is, what position group. Like, there's times I sit with D line, times I sit with the O line, times with the receivers, then with, track and field. It doesn't matter. Everybody's kind to each other, so, yeah.
0: All right. So it was kind of Robertson walking in, and then Robertson took over after, after you saw Hiro Kanu finish up. So when Robertson took over, he was being asked a lot of questions about the offensive line. We heard from him earlier, and he was also asked about the progress that Lawrence Seymour has made.
2: I mean, Lawrence is a great player. He's got a lot of experience, obviously, an older guy. I think he's getting more, just like Dylan, more and more comfortable with the offense and what we're doing here. Trevor, I mean, I've already talked a lot about Trevor, but he's a hell of a player, and he's got great energy. Kojo's got great energy. He's got, some real advantages to him, just length and speed. But man, I'm fired up. I'm fired up for the offensive line and for the offense to get after it.
0: Yeah, he has to feel good about that, and he felt good about Andre Kojo filling in while Goosby was out.
2: He's been here the same amount of time as Trevor, so it's from that standpoint, as far as like knowing the offense and stuff, it's not, there wasn't much of a difference as far as knowing the offense, knowing what to do. I mean, Kojo's got really good length. Like, he's talked about it, Flood's talked about it, he's got elite length, So I think for him, that makes it, it makes it a little easier. But he's a good player and someone I'm really comfortable with. He's been here long enough now. So excited that he's going to get an opportunity. And I mean, it's really great to see that for him, especially after what happened last year, during camp. So, he's a hard worker and, hasn't put his foot off the brake, off the gas all offseason.
0: So. All right. Good stuff from Connor Robertson. We'll hear more from him tomorrow and Justin Cryer. And we'll be back to wrap up today's edition of the program coming up here on 13 Under the Zone.
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0: Headed down the home stretch of this one as we're approaching the midway mark of the week. And we know what that means as we're drawing closer to kickoff on Saturday afternoon for Texas and Texas State in the Longhorn season over here. Here's a couple of reminders for you before we get wrapped up here. First of all, tomorrow morning, I believe it'll be, on the morning kickoff with Mike Hardball Harge and Mark Henry, the world's strongest man, they're going to give away a pair of tickets to the Texas-Texas State game. So understand that. That'll happen tomorrow. We're going to give away a pair on Thursday. So just to give you the heads up on that, a little advance notice on that, and we will be using the talkback microphone, the talkback feature on 1300 on the iHeartRadio app. So understand, that's what's going to happen there. Tomorrow on the program, we've got an unusual situation to tell you about. And I don't want to jump ahead of it other than to tell you, you know how I like to have and usually do have the opposing team, the team that is the Texas opponent for the week, their play-by-play guy on the show. And we're going to do that tomorrow with Texas State. But Texas State has had a change. And it's a pretty interesting change. So we'll tell you about that coming up tomorrow. And we'll hear some more sound from Longhorn players like Raheem Biles. And then maybe a little more from Connor Robertson. And a little more from Justin Cryer as well. So we'll have that coming up as well. Thanks so much to Greg Tepper, the editor-in-chief of Dave Campbell's Texas Football Magazine, for joining us. Now, for the producer, Jay Kerman, I'm Craig Way, inviting you to stay tuned. Bucky and BK are up next, and we will visit with you tomorrow afternoon at 2 o'clock right here on Sports Radio AM 1300 The Zone.
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today's show. The Bucks got another tip for kids in the car line right off the bat. We are 4 days away from Texas and Texas State. What are the four games that will define the 2026 Longhorn season? We'll talk about that. Plenty of sound from Steve Sarkisian previewing this weekend's matchup. We'll give a few more of our thoughts on the Longhorns and the Bobcats. We'll start to preview.

0: storm hitting down in the Louisiana, Houston area. We'll get some of the byproducts of that. Just a little bit of rain here. I mean, they're talking about it maybe today. I'm calling for it for Wednesday and Thursday, and starting to chill out by Friday and Saturday.
1: Okay. So tomorrow and Thursday are your projected days for precipitation this week.
0: From the weatherer himself, yes.
1: The weatherer who's trying to get his cap back.
0: What? I thought I was back. Not one report makes a weatherer.
1: You need a streak. And I don't think two counts as a win streak, Major League. I think you've got to get three correct rain predictions in a row to officially re-earn your weatherer's cap, as you like to call it.
0: Good grief.
1: You're at one. Let's see if tomorrow / Thursday will be two.
0: Man, I could use a little bit of rain. It's still, hey, guess what? It's still hot.
1: Oh, yeah. It's hot even when it rains.
0: Yeah, it doesn't matter. Good day to the soldiers at Fort Hood, Texas, the soldiers in the state of Texas, and all those that fight for us each and every day. Thank you so much for what you do. We appreciate what you do for all of us each and every day. And to you and your families, please be safe out there.
1: Yes, indeed. Well said, as always, my friend. And it is Tuesday, which means it's time for a tip for kids brought to you by our great friends at Relax the Back. What you got for the kiddos today, my man?
0: This is one you hear me talk about all the time, BK, and this is one for teachers and the kids. Parents already know this one well. They don't care how much you know till they know how much you care. So no matter what you're trying to do as a teacher, until those kids understand how much you care about them, they're not going to be these great students that you're expecting. They're not going to be the little Einsteins that you want. But when they know how much you care about them, then they'll show you how much, you know, that they care. So they don't care how much you know till they know how much you care. That's really important. I mean, when I started radio, that was my theme of doing radio, getting into this business is people don't want to know, you know, they like your X's and O's, but they want to know that they're a part of your program. That what they say is really, really important, whether it's on a text line or on a phone call or when they see you in person. They want you to listen to them. And that's really important, learning how to listen to somebody else. So, you know, no matter how long I've coached and everything else, I don't pretend I know it all. I want to let those people know I know about what they think. That's what's important to us. So that's my tip for everybody. That's that's a hard one to live by, especially when you have expertise in certain things. Like you and I have been doing this a long time, but so we have certain expertise other than just the normal Joe, but that's not what they want to hear. They want to know that what we think about what they think, you know, their expertise, because they're all experts. You and I know that for sure. We see the text, we see a text line every day for all the experts. And it's important for us, I think, to understand how much we care about what you guys think.
1: Yeah, we do. I mean, y'all are the only reason we're allowed to do this show, and are the only reason the Buck and I have been allowed to have careers in this industry for as long as we have. So none of this is possible without the great people, and we go back and forth at times, and y'all will get on us, and we'll get on y'all, and hey, that's the sign of a good relationship.
0: Yep.
1: But yeah, we care about y'all, and I like that. Good for the students, good for the teachers, good for everybody out there.
0: Yeah, as I said, mom and dad know that pretty well. They live with those little creatures.
1: Yeah.
0: And so mom and dad can be the brainiacs all they want to and put down the rules and everything else, but those kids have to understand how much their parents care about them first. You know, that's what they want to know about. And that's generally how it works in households. Those kids care, you know, you care about your kids. You don't want to be throwing down all this and all that, how smart you are. You know, they're little, they're not, you know, they're little, yeah, they're dumb. We all know that. We expect that. We expect that for a couple of years. Wait a minute. We expect that for a lot of years. What am I talking about a couple of years? I got one who's 42 years old. He's the dumbest thing I've ever talked to.
1: Yeah, kids are dumb. Adults are dumb. We're all kind of dumb at times. That's how it goes. Yeah.
0: That's it. That's what life is. You learn how to get smart.
1: Yeah.
0: Every day.
1: And then by the time you get smart, you're ready to die.
0: Oh, that's right.
1: Oh, boy. Well, shout out to Relax the Back.
0: Absolutely. Love the folks at Relax the Back. Sit in my Relax the Back chair right now, folks. And it's feeling good. Live pain-free like the Buck at Relax the Back.
1: There we go. Shout out to Relax the Back. Every Tuesday, Bucky's Tips for Kids in the Car Line. Well, Texas fans.

0: Titans relaxing a little bit more today. Steve Sarkisian held his first game week press conference of the 2026 season yesterday down on campus. And we'll get to plenty of sound from the Longhorns head coach. But without question, the biggest thing that he told us probably came from his shortest answer. He was asked for an update on the health of the Longhorns offensive line, specifically about left tackle Trevor Goosby and left guard Lawrence Seymour. Steve Sarkisian said, quote, both Trevor and Lawrence practiced today. I thought they both looked really good. So that's a real positive for us, end quote. I didn't cut up that sound because that was the entirety of the answer, and I hope y'all can take my word for it. But, Bucky, we are, again, 4 days away from kickoff. Trevor Goosby still dealing with that bone bruise in his left knee. We'll start with him, the All-American left tackle, the anchor on this Longhorns offensive line. He is back at practice. Obviously, a very good update that Longhorn fans have been waiting for a couple of weeks now.
1: Yeah, and that is good to see him back at practice. He'll get a full week and a half in. You know, he's been practicing. It wasn't like he got hurt the first day of summer practice, so he was out there a little bit. He's been moving around. But now it's just a matter of getting him ready for week number two. Still, no matter how good he feels, no matter what he tries to say, and no matter what you think, Sark, don't let him play in game one. Let him continue to practice and get healthy so that he's ready for Ohio State. You don't need him for the first game. As much as he wants to play, protect him from himself if you have to.
0: You're keeping that same mindset. I was going to ask you, all right, we talked about this last week when Goosby wasn't practicing, like, hey, how do you handle his timeline? Even though he's back at practice the Monday of the Texas State game week, you're still saying leave him out, give him an extra week to get right for the Buckeyes.
1: Yes, you're going to need every bit of his ability in week two. You don't need to go out there and have somebody, like I said, bump that knee. He's going to get bumped up enough in 2 weeks. Don't let somebody do that in game one where you got a team down by 4 or 5 touchdowns, you know, really quick. I mean, well, what were you going to do? Play him? I mean, hopefully by the time you get him in there, it's almost time to get him out anyway. So I'm not even going to take a chance on a couple series. Forget about it.
0: To play devil's advocate a bit, Buck, are you at all worried that Trevor Goosby's first snaps of the 2026 season would come against the number one team in America?
1: No, I'm going to practice him like nobody's business next week. When this dude is on cruise control, getting himself and, you know, getting used to the pain, because he's still got pain, obviously. But I'm getting him used next week. You know, as soon as this game is over with, when they go to Sunday and he's getting treatments done, on Monday when he gets out there, he is like full tilt. He is practicing like the game was the next day, like he was ready to go against Ohio. Yeah, he's going to practice hard all week. And I'm going to find out what he – because you're going to have to find out what he can do and what he can't do, because there's going to still be some limitations. You know, I still believe even when you're 100 – I'm not saying 100% – because he's not going to be right at 100% because he hadn't done anything against anybody else, you know. So I believe you got to find out what his limitations will be, you know, towards the latter part of the week. You know, you start to taper down, you know, Wednesday anyway. Thursday and Friday, BK, you're going to find out what is it that Trevor really can't do really well. What is it we have to worry about? What kind of plays do we got to stay away from possibly because he's not ready to go to do those things. He's doing them, but he's not doing them at the level that you want him to do. I just don't think – I know they're going to say he's going to be 100% in 2 weeks, but you know how that goes.
0: Yeah.
1: Until you get out there and actually play in the game and you come through the game and you're just a little tired and bruised up and you're ready to go the next week, you're going to be in that 90 percentile.
0: Yeah.
1: But I'm not doing this. I'm not taking that chance this week.
0: All right, a quick timeout. A few more thoughts on the Texas offensive line and things we want to see against Texas State. It's coming up next on Bucky and BK on 1300 The Zone and the iHeartRadio app.
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0: Welcome back to Bucky and BK with Bucky Godbolt and Brad Kellner. We continue the conversation about the Texas offensive line.
1: Yeah, and as for Lawrence Seymour, it would be to me, it all depends. If I had another guard that I was really excited about, I think his play is going to be limited anyway in this game this week himself. I don't think you're going to see him in a lot of reps. So we're going to be still wondering about the offensive line guys in week two, because they're all not going to be, you know, together. They're not going to be 100%, because I've never had turf toe, but I hear it's like the worst. You're talking about something that lingers and stays with you forever. I've seen guys with it. I've seen, you know, I saw a kid, what game was it that we played? I think it was it may have been the Miami game. Jack Bignell's son was our center, Jack Bignell Jr. And I saw him take a shot to the toe, BK, at halftime of a game, just for to numb the pain. I mean, he had this turf toe, and it was so bad. I mean, this thing was swollen. It looked like a foot. The toe looked like a foot itself. And I saw them stick a needle in that thing just to numb it out so that dude could play. I mean, it was awful.
0: In a toe?
1: Yes.
0: Oh.
1: It's like, and I've heard guys who've had turf toe talk about how it just doesn't go away. You just don't, it's almost like you don't have enough time in a season to get that thing totally healed up. He said, so you're constantly in a boot. You're constantly, you know, when you're not playing football, sitting on your rear end somewhere and doing nothing. There's no extracurricular running around and doing stuff when you're like that. You're not going and doing laps and doing sprints. You're just trying to survive those. So, but I've never had one. So I don't know what that feeling's like. I've had a hip pointer. So I got a little bit of a feeling about what that a bone bruise is. Bone bruises, they don't go away either. They linger around for a long, long time, because someone's always going to hit you in that spot.
0: The Lawrence Seymour situation is a bit perplexing to me. That's the word I'll go with. He did return to practice last Monday. So when I heard that, I'm like, all right, well, he's got 2 full weeks of practice before the season opener. There is no doubt that he's going to be ready to go against Texas State. But it sounds like he's been kind of in and out of practice a little bit, like highly active at times and less so at others. So I don't know if he's going to start or play on Saturday. I think he's going to play some, but like, it sounds like from a performance standpoint, he's done enough since arriving to Texas in the summer to earn the starting spot at left guard.
1: Sure.
0: Again, because he's not 100%, I don't know if he is going to start game one at left guard. Dylan Sikorski, another transfer who came in from Oregon State, who got here way back in the winter, he's been getting a bunch of reps with the ones. He got him in the spring. He got him in the summer. He's been getting some in the fall as well. So they've got another option that I think they feel okay about. But, yeah, it's like, again, the fact that Seymour returned to practice last week and Steve Sarkisian confirmed it, it had me thinking that, all right, we wouldn't be talking about Lawrence Seymour this week, but here we are. Again, practice yesterday, Sark said he looked good, said the same thing about Trevor Goosby, but until we get to Saturday at 2:30, Buck, I don't know if anyone's going to truly know if either of the projected starters on the left side of the offensive line are going to start.
1: Once again, you're playing a team that you should beat them with the guys who have been practicing there right now. You should be able to beat this team by 3 or 4 touchdowns without those. I'm talking about three or four with these guys right here. So
0: I agree. And the line's, you know, still 30, right around 30, and it's not going to change that much based on the couple of offensive linemen. But, you know, this better than I do, Buck. I mean, the offensive line's all about chemistry, and it's about cohesion. And it's something we've talked about here in training camp. It's like, man, you'd really like to have all 5 of those guys out there at the same time so they can get reps together and build up the rapport that's going to have you confident that they're ready to go when Ohio State comes to town. Now you're talking about the first game reps that your left side of the offensive line gets together and all 5 of your starters get together is against the number one team in the country with everything that's on the line against Ohio State. I'm not pressing the panic button or anything. I think Texas can be fine, but it goes without saying that's far from the most ideal situation up front.
1: Yeah, you better have 4 or 5 guys ready on that side of the line at any time to get in over the next 2 weeks. You're going to be seeing guys that you're going to go, how the hell is that guy in the game? Well, the other guy is limping around on the sideline right now because his toe hurts. The other guy just got kicked in that bruised area where he can't go in the next series. I mean, you're going to see a lot of guys coming in and out of that position, I have a feeling, over the next 2 weeks. I definitely don't want to see it the following week. I want guys to stay healthy, be ready to go. But as for this week, show me a bunch of guys on the left side. That cohesion is not – it's not going to quite be there, because I don't think Sark's not going to take a chance with his left tackle.
0: No.
1: He's going to talk to his guard, and he's going to see how he performs. But if he's limping around there and he misses a series or two, you may see him just get out of there, depending on how the score is and everything else. If they're winning and they're winning, you know, getting up quickly, you're going to see some new guys in there very, very quick playing on that offensive line. And that's a good thing.
0: Yeah. Sark typically errs on the side of caution when it comes to these injuries anyways. But if Texas is doing what it's supposed to do, then, yes, you'll see a few different left tackles and a few different left guards playing up front. And I will say this. I do think it's a good thing that Andre Kodjo and Dylan Sikorski have gotten a lot of reps with the ones in practice. So they have had the chance to build some connection with the other three starters up front. And I like hearing that there hasn't really been a controversy. Like, it's not like, oh, who's the left tackle going to be if Trevor Goosby can't go? We all know it's Andre Kodjo.
1: Right.
0: It's not like, well, who's the left guard going to be if it's not Lawrence Seymour? We all know it's going to be Dylan Sikorski. So to me, those guys have separated themselves from the pack. I know it's a little scary because last year Texas didn't have five good offensive linemen, and now you're talking about guys number 6 and 7. Shout out kids, if that's still a thing. It's probably not. Like feeling good about them. But I think, like you said, you hit the nail on the head. It's Texas State. This should not cost you against them. Priority number one. We already know Texas has been preparing for Ohio State behind the scenes. We're not breaking any news to anybody. We all know they're already preparing for the Buckeyes. We know what's at stake in game two. I think obviously do what you got to do to win game one, but really do what you got to do to make sure as you're as prepared as you can be when the Buckeyes come rolling in.
1: Yeah, plus you're giving some guys some opportunities that now you're going to get a little faith in some guys that may not, you know, hell, you may not have even seen them unless there's a total blowout in a game like this or game three or whatever it is when you play. Or if somebody totally gets hurt, all of a sudden you got to throw them in the game, but you don't know what they're, you know, you don't know what it's like when they get out there in front of 100,000. Now you get an opportunity to see some of these guys play. You're going to get a lot of film over the next, this week, you're going to get a lot of film on a lot of guys who you're questioning, is he quite there yet? Well, you're going to find out, I think, on Saturday, because there's going to be a lot of scores. There are going to be a lot of plays, especially on the offensive side. But what I really like to see in this game is the defense take control of all of this. As you said, Texas State's offense wasn't that bad. I'd like to see this defense maul that group, get a couple defensive scores, get a couple turnovers, give this offense the ball in some good spots so that they can have some success. So they don't have to go the length of the field a lot of times. You know what I'm saying? Give me some little shorties to get us going so we can get these other guys in the game. This is one of those games where I'm looking to see a lot of different people play. Yeah. You know, and I think we all are.
0: A couple of defensive scores. That would be awesome right there.
1: Yeah, wouldn't that be nice? I mean, interceptions, backs of the house, scoop and score, make them fumble the ball, hit their running backs hard, hit their quarterback hard, you know, throw some blitzes in there. Let your defense, you know, you got guys on offense. Your offense is going, as I said, you are going to practice like nobody's business next week. That's just the nature of the game that you're playing in. Guys are going to pretend like every day is game day next week. From Sunday on, from after this game on, they're going to pretend like they're playing the game the next day. And coaches have to pull you out because they don't really want you reaching some crescendo on a Tuesday when the game's not till Saturday. You know, they don't want you to, you know, that load just needs to be keep on gathering up the load until it's time to let it loose. Let it go.
0: What are you talking about here? Are we doing laundry or something?
1: Energy inside that load.
0: Oh,
1: that energy load.
0: Don't climax too early. There's your tip for kids in the call line today.
1: No. Don't use up all that energy on a Tuesday. You got to save it for Saturday. It's going to happen. It's going to naturally happen. Now, some of those guys, it's going to naturally happen too on Saturday. They're going to think they're playing against Ohio State, which, hey, and that's fine too. But, dude, save some of that energy. Were you there? There's another big game. Let some of these other guys get in. All these kids that we've talked about that are backups, you know, a talented wide receiver group, they should all get I know you want to get in there with your ones and twos and threes and let them go, but there's some kids that are going to get a real opportunity, I believe, on Saturday.
0: 100%.
1: Because I don't think this 30-point line is going to be big enough.
0: Well, look, I think you'll see guys rotating in the first half when the game may be hanging in the balance, right? It's going to be 100 degrees and on the turf.
1: Yeah.
0: Steve Sarkisian said it might be close to 150 degrees. So you're just going to need to rotate guys to keep guys fresh. Obviously, you've got a long season, but Saturday is going to feel like a marathon considering the fact that it's a 2:30 p.m. kickoff. So, yeah, that's one of the things I think every Longhorn fan wants to see. The depth guys are always excited about the freshmen, so this would be our first real chance to see them in a Texas Longhorn uniform. Guys like Jonah Williams come to mind.
1: Right.
0: Not a freshman, but a depth guy who's expected to have some sort of role at safety. I mean, you could basically pick one or two players at every position where it's like, okay, we haven't really seen them yet as a Longhorn. Can we at least get a little taste of what they're all about? That's what Saturday should hopefully be for the entire second half, at least the majority of the second half. But again, I think you'll start, like, you're going to see Jermaine Bishop in the first quarter, I think. You're going to see Derek Cooper in the first quarter, I think. Some of these guys are going to play early because you want to see what they've got before who comes to town next week. But yeah, all day long, I think you're right. Seeing some of these depth guys, that's one of my priorities for Saturday afternoon. All right, we'll take a quick break. When we return, some sound from Steve Sarkisian's Monday press conference. That's next on Bucky and BK on 1300 The Zone and the iHeartRadio app. Are you looking to remodel a kid?
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0: Welcome back to Bucky and BK with Bucky Gottfolds and Brad Kellner. Diving back into the Texas football conversation, we've got some sound from Steve Sarkisian's first introductory press conference, or I should say first game week press conference of the 2026 season. We'll start with his opening thoughts on this week's opponent. Here's Steve Sarkisian talking a little bit about Texas State.
6: I would say as far as Texas State goes, a ton of respect for G.J. Kinney and the job he's done at Texas State. Like what he's done, I think they're 35-18 overall. They've kind of elevated as a program. They're now in the Pac-12, and he's got a really good football team. It's a veteran team, a lot of fourth, fifth, six-year players. Obviously, starts with the quarterback. Brad Jackson is a heck of a player, nearly 4,000 yards a year ago. He can hurt you with his arm. He can kill you with his legs. He's got two fantastic receivers, you know, in Sparks and Don, and those guys can hurt you in their own rights. And then you look at him defensively, the new defensive coordinator, but a lot of their production is back. And so, and then you look at them on special teams. You know, they got elite kick returner, a very good punt returner. So all those things add up to this is a heck of a challenge for us in week one. We need a great week of preparation, and that started this morning. And just looking forward to the build-up to the game and then obviously showing up Saturday and watching our guys go cut it loose and play football.
1: It's very nice, very well said. Nice thing said about that team. Their defense, a lot of those same guys coming back, and they stank. They weren't any good last year. So they're just a year older. They're just going to be just another year into the program, and they'll be a little bit better, but they're not going to be that good.
0: Yeah, I don't think the Texas State defense is going to present much of a challenge to the Longhorn offense on Saturday. At least they shouldn't present much of a challenge to.
1: No, the challenge is the Longhorn offense against the Longhorn offense, presenting the challenge to themselves.
0: They do have a new defensive coordinator. Will Windham is taking over, coming in from South Alabama, where he was a part of Major Applewhite's staff out there. But I think the big challenge, maybe big is a stretch, but I do think it's a good challenge. Texas State's offense is very good. It really is. Look, Steve Sarkisian's always going to respect his opponent. He's always going to talk highly of whoever he's playing against. They could be playing a high school this weekend, and Steve Sarkisian would praise the coach and talk about the things that they do well, this, that, and the other. That's just who Sark is as a person and how he operates as a head coach. But he's not lying. Now, he got G.J. Kinney's record wrong. He's not 35-18, but he is 23-16. In 3 years in San Marcos. And that's pretty impressive considering Jake Spavadol, his predecessor, was 13-35 in 4 years in San Marvelous. So G.J. Kinney's got that thing rolling. I'm a little surprised he's still there. And by that, I mean, I'm a little surprised he hasn't gotten poached by a better job. But hey, Texas State now a Pac-12 school, so maybe he's going to stick around.
1: There you go.
0: That offense was top 10 in the country in scoring last year. You heard Sark talk about the quarterback, Brad Jackson. He's the straw that stirs the drink. A dual-threat quarterback. Texas will see a couple of those this year. I think of Trinidad Chambliss when Ole Miss.
1: Right.
0: Last year, Jackson had 21 passing touchdowns and 17 rushing touchdowns. This is not just like a guy who's kind of cute with his legs. This is a legitimate dual threat quarterback. Texas State plays a very up-tempo brand of offense. They spread the field, very wide splits for their wide receivers. So there's a lot of space that you have to cover on every single play. Buck, it'll just be like, I'd be a little intrigued by this matchup if PK was still here. But the fact that new defensive scheme, it's game one for Will Muschamp and all of these guys learning Will Muschamp's defense, it's a pretty good test to just make sure that you're buttoned up and you're able to play fast enough against a team that's going to play incredibly fast.
1: Yeah, and they're going to be spread out wide, and they better not make mistakes in throws or late throws or throws that your quarterback can't make against this type of defense. Or as I said, there are going to be some defensive scores too. There are going to be some guys that are going to be out of position. They do have two wide receivers that have been around coming back, but that helps out an awful lot with the quarterback. But this kid is going to be running for his life. He's a good runner, and it very well as good that he is, because he will be running for his life against this defense. Because yeah, those guys will have their rear ends on fire in game one, trying to prove something to Will Muschamp. There'll be some guys that will be playing out of the box a little bit and making you think that, you know, they're going to get screamed out on the sideline for not playing exactly the way his defense, you know, he wants his defense to play. But there are going to be some mismatches that are going to be ugly. You know?
0: Yeah, I agree. And I'll say this, again, to praise Texas State a little bit. I mean, you're right. Look, Texas has significantly more talent than Texas State, and there should be a mismatch at pretty much every spot on the field. But Texas State, those two receivers that you talked about that Steve Sarkisian brought up, and both went over 1,000 yards last year.
1: Yes.
0: Texas State is the only team in America that had 2,000-yard receivers in 2025, and they're both back for another year. So, yeah, there are going to be mismatches, and there are going to be throws into tight windows. I agree. But if you're Texas and you bust a coverage, they've got guys who are good enough to make you pay for it a little bit. Like for Bo Masco, for Cade Phillips, for Jelani McDonald, for Derek Williams, for anybody who's out there in the secondary, they've got to be buttoned up. These guys aren't Jeremiah Smith. They're not Ohio State. I'm not trying to sell anybody a fake bill of goods here. But they're talented receivers who can make you pay if you're not on your game.
1: And they should not be able to run the ball the length of this desk that I'm sitting behind. That thing should get stuffed right into the backfield on every play. Now, a couple of years ago, they had a pretty good runner. I don't know if the same kid is back. They had a kid that rushed for a lot of yards. Maybe it was 2 years ago, maybe his first year there. But I don't think the same dude is back. This run game should get stuffed pretty good. They can throw the ball. That guy threw for 4,000 yards last year. Man.
0: I don't think he threw for 4,000 yards last year. I think he was at like 3,200.
1: Yeah, I mean, he's a career 4,000-yarder, right?
0: There you go. Yep, that sounds right. But Texas State did lose its top two running backs from last year, including –
1: Yeah, that's not going to help.
0: Who went over 1,000 yards. And usually in games like this where the line's what it is, the biggest difference is in the trenches. So if Texas is going to do what you're talking about, I think they should. I think they will. The Longhorns have to win up front, and I fully expect Texas's defensive line, which is one of the best in the country. Like, I think Texas's defensive line is going to dominate games against much better offensive lines than the ones right. that the Bobcats are bringing to town, the one that the Bobcats are bringing to town. But, yeah, that's where you should win. You should win up front. I think a big key for the Texas defense is just containing Brad Jackson. Like, if you turn him into a pocket passer, if you don't let him get loose and extend drives with his legs – he's not good enough with his arm to beat you.
1: That's a whole lot of running around during the course of a hot day.
0: Yeah, like you're going to win up front, but you've got to be disciplined. You've got to maintain your rush lanes. You can't right. just be, oh, shoot, I can get around this tackle, so I'm going to go all the way to Hutto to get – you've got to be smart. You've got to keep that dude in the pocket. If you do, then that's when the Texas defense has those multiple takeaways and they're wreaking havoc all day long.
1: It's just going to be this is a great opportunity because I said a lot of guys will play on their physicality for Texas against Texas State. Mm-hmm. But the head coach is not going to be excited about a lot of guys doing, you know, not being in the right lanes and stuff like that, even when they make the plays. They're going to be watching an awful lot of film, BK, saying, you know, that's nice tackle, but guess where you're supposed to be? Because the linebacker's in another gap. This gap is wide open if you don't make this play. So there's going to be a lot. It's going to be a great teaching film, like you said. Yeah, they're good enough that you're going to learn an awful lot about, especially your new defensive coordinator and some of the things that he wants to do. He's not going to be excited. There are going to be a lot of big plays. But this is a great teaching film for his guys.
0: Yeah, I agree. All right, a quick pause. More Texas football conversation and more sound from Steve Sarkisian coming your way next on Bucky and BK on 1300 The Zone and the iHeartRadio app.
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0: back to Bucky and BK with Bucky Godbolt and Brad Kellner. We continue the Longhorn football conversation. Here with Steve Sarkisian yesterday talking about the new defensive style that the Longhorns are going to employ with Coach Boom running the show.
1: I think that's a great point, because we all, you know, when you make a hire and you make changes, you know, there's a little bit of leap of faith involved, right? But you have a vision of what you're hoping it can look like. And, you know, I was hopeful I would get kind of the leadership out of Coach Muschamp, and we've gotten it. I mean, this guy has got great rapport with the players, and not just on defense, on offense too. The style of play is aggressive. The play calling is aggressive, but it's not reckless. Like, it's very tactical. But yet I think there's a belief in the speed and physicality of which we want to play the game. And you see it at all three levels, you know, the D line, the linebackers, and the DBs. I'm not naive. We're probably going to have some growing pains. You know, I'd love to say, hey, we're going to go, you know, just play fantastic Saturday. There'll be some growing pains, but that's okay too. Like, that's part of this process as we grow through this. And we're going up against, like I said, a very good offense, a veteran offense with a play caller and a quarterback who are in sync. And so there'll be some moments, but I don't question in how we're going to play the game. But we're going to have to get through some of the growing pains, I think, in this first ball game.
2: Yeah, like I said, this is that teaching film. You know, you get it against your own guys, but now you'll get it against somebody different, which is, that's good to see. You know, and for Will Muschamp, is as well as they may play on Saturday, and with the, don't worry about the score, that guy's going to be watching film Saturday night, Sunday morning, going nuts. You know, looking at individuals and what he was expecting out of his defense too. They may physically overwhelm this team, but when there's some technical stuff that's not right, boy, is that going to get harped on that Monday? Guys are going to, in a game like this, BK is going to be one of those, hey, I really, really played well, until you get out on Monday after you watch the film, and he's just ripping you for being in the wrong gap. That's it. Coach, we had 60 points. Well, you know, you made about 8 mistakes here in the first 2 series. That's how that's going to come out.
0: Yeah, could have been 160 if you didn't screw
2: up. Yeah, there you. That's exactly what he'll probably say. Yeah, we could have had 160 if it wasn't for you.
0: Well, coaches always say that the biggest improvement from one week to another in the season is from week one to week two.
2: Well, it better be in this case.
0: I was going to say, considering who the Longhorns are playing in week two, it better be in this case. Yeah, I like what Steve Sarkisian said. Look, that kind of echoes the sentiment that he's had all offseason long. Obviously, we haven't seen Will Muschamp's defense play a game. We'll all get to see that for the first time this weekend. But it sounds like Steve Sarkisian has gotten everything he wanted with that hire to this point. The players love Will Muschamp. He's been the head coach of the defense, and it's just a total mindset change that Steve Sarkisian was looking for with that side of the football. I love the aggressiveness. I love hearing about that. We heard about that all offseason long. And some more in-your-face defense is hopefully going to be a more physical defense. But again, against this kind of offense that Texas State runs, aggressive cannot mean reckless. You've got to be assignment sound this weekend. That is the challenge right there. If you play undisciplined against this team, they can get some big plays. And I know how these games work. You know how these games work. But
2: yes,
0: if a couple of bad things happen, everyone's mind's going to go, uh-oh, if Texas State can do that, what's Ohio State going to do against
2: this? Yeah, if you're in the middle of the third quarter and you're still struggling in some things and they're getting some big plays off, that's going to scare everybody.
0: Yeah, it's inevitable to have that mindset, right? I remember last year, obviously Texas lost the opener to Ohio State, and then it's like, all right, fine, come home, figure some things out. You're going to look really good against San Jose State and UTEP the next 2 weeks, and we're all going to be super confident that, okay, by the time we get to SEC play, this is going to be a well-oiled machine, and we're going to look like the preseason number one team in America, and then Texas looked horrible. And it's like, uh-oh, there could be some issues that linger here. This is one of those games where if there are some problems this weekend, in the back of your mind, you're going to be thinking about who comes to town 7 days later. It's just inevitable.
2: Yeah, I mean, this team going to the Pac-12, that's nice. But I just think they'll just get overwhelmed by the strength of the Texas. The two deep, the three deep is just, it'll be too much. Even as well as they play offensive football, I don't think their offensive line can keep the ones, the twos, and the threes out of the backfield. That quarterback who can run will be on the run. And as I said, because of the nature of the game and how excited their team will be, their kids are going to be so excited. I mean, you hope the Texas kids are going to be excited too, because they know it's at stake this year. They all know too. As much as we know it's at stake for this Texas football team, they know too. They understand what's at stake. They're going to be excited too, but the depth of this team at 2:30 in the afternoon, Texas State doesn't have this kind of depth, BK. And the energy they will use up in the first quarter, the first 15 minutes of a football game, and the excitement, boy, all of a sudden in the second quarter, your legs aren't moving quite as quick. Things start to get heavy on your shoulders. Some of those hits start to take hold of you. That's where I expect Texas not to let up. That's what I expect for them to be hitting just as hard in the fourth quarter when guys are coming in for their first time and getting some playing time in the game. It just doesn't let up. It's just a game full of that kind of stuff. Don't want anybody to get hurt from Texas State. I want them to just get hit hard.
0: Yeah, I agree 100%. You want to see a physical brand of defense. And look, Texas hasn't done a ton of tackling in fall camp in an effort to make sure guys stay healthy. Now, they haven't done that in the past, the last couple of years, and they've been fine in terms of tackling during actual games. But obviously, we got to make sure we see that. This will be the sixth season opener for Steve Sarkisian as the head coach of the Longhorns. He's 4-1. Obviously, the loss last year to Ohio State. The other four week one opponents have all been G6 opponents. Texas has taken care of business. They're also 3-1 against the spread for you cousins out there.
2: Very nice.
0: Steve Sarkisian was asked yesterday, hey, what's worked well in these openers against G6 teams in the past? And what can you do to replicate that this weekend?
1: That's a great point, because, training camp can get drawn out. It can kind of get long, and I think that's why next year it's actually going to be shorter. So what we try to do in training camp is to have days where we do focus on some future opponents and some schemes and different ideas and different thoughts, but knowing that when this week comes, we are locked in on that first opponent. This year it happens to be Texas State. Like, we are so zoned in, locked in, and ready to put our best foot forward, whether it's schematically, whether it's who's playing, whether it's how they play, what we ask them to do. But I don't neglect, like, these kids on our team are human. And so they hear what, and they read what everybody writes. And so we try to give them a little dabble of it throughout training camp. And then we put it to bed. We kind of put it in the vault. And then we focus on this week of what we need to do this week. And I think our players understand that. They're obviously excited to play a game, to play another opponent. You could feel that, today at practice. But I think you have to give them a little something, or they're always going to wonder. And so now they have a little idea of some of the days that we did on the future ball games. And so they're like, oh, okay, now let's focus on this game plan and what we need to do to be successful this week.
2: Yeah, I mean, that hasn't changed for him. That hasn't changed. I mean, that's just a part of his culture now. That's what they do. And a lot of coaches they'll go past the game that you're playing when you're playing teams like this. But then you put that aside. Tuesday is a big, hard practice. Tuesdays and Wednesdays are hard, so there won't be a bunch of Ohio State. It'll all be about taking care of your business this week. You know, you've done enough Ohio State stuff that you don't have to. Every once in a while, you'll throw in a play that you want to run. You want to see run against good players like your defense that you want to try offensively. It has nothing to do with Texas State. It's a play that you want to run against Ohio State. You just want to see if you can fool your guys, really good players, on it. So you'll run a couple of those, but you're not going to run a whole bunch of that. You got to pay attention to the game at hand. That's where coaches get really weird, Oh, I got to take care. That's when they start telling you, oh, this is the most important game of the year. All of that stuff will come into play, and they'll practice that. They'll make sure that their players understand it truly is. But they'll do a couple other little things on the side.
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12: 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Garrett.

0: happy game week, my man. How are you?
1: I'm doing well, man. Brad, talk dirty to me, man. It's finally here. Week one. I'm so stoked. I was watching those week zero games like it was the Super Bowl. So looking forward to it finally getting going on Thursday. Certainly there's nothing else happening on Thursday that we need to talk about. Nothing off the field, nothing in a courtroom. It's just Mizzou and Arkansas Pine Bluff has my full undivided attention. And then, of course, OU UTEP on Friday, and then we're off and running to the weekend. So, yeah, really excited, man. I appreciate y'all having me as always. And looking forward to, I want to ask y'all this. I've always had this feeling, and some years it feels a little bit different, but, like, are you guys more of the feeling of, like, when it gets here, it's like, finally, I've been ready for weeks and months now, or when it

0: team's going to, how many teams are going to make the playoffs, you know, how many pros are going to play college football. I mean, it just like never ended. So it's like Christmas coming up this week. You know, last week was sort of like semi-Christmas.
1: People it's like tell Thanksgiving you last week. Bob.
0: Yeah,
1: like
0: last week was Thanksgiving.
1: We enjoy it, but it didn't, you know.
0: Yeah. So it's coming up. It just, it never ended. It's for us, you know, with your group and me and BK, it just like seemed like you really, as much as you love this sport, it just like, it didn't go away. It just, it was in our minds because they were doing something. They're still doing something every day. They won't stop.
1: Yeah, I would agree. That's changed it too, where it's like, we really don't have an off season anymore.
0: No.
1: So yeah, I don't know. I mean, I will say this. I feel like I say it every single year. I'm as ready and excited for kickoff as I've ever been. We got a lot of stuff this season that fires me up too, what we're doing content wise, but I think it's going to be a great season, man. I really do. I'm hoping this is the year that the first time I'll get to cover a national championship doing SEC Unfiltered. That's a box that I'd like to check off at some point, but even just going to one.
2: Yeah.
1: But yeah, we'll see, man. It's going to be a fun year though, for sure.
2: Yeah, we hope we're with you in Vegas in January.
1: CP. God, you imagine the boys are in Vegas watching the Horns. Can you even imagine?
2: Having you,
1: I'll meet you at the Sphere, BK.
2: I was going to say, doing a live show in person at the Sphere or Circa or anywhere, from our lips to God's ears. Well, CP, I know you're all about talking football, so I'm going to turn this into a game question. LSU plays Clemson on Saturday. It's one of the biggest games in week one. I know Clemson had a rough year. I know Dabo's fallen off a little bit, but it's still Clemson. We're still talking about a coach who's won two national championships. It's a team that was in the playoff 2 years ago. I don't think you can totally count them out. Obviously, LSU dealing with 500,000 other things right now, including courtroom ruling coming up on Thursday. Your thoughts on both of those things, what's going to happen, and can LSU put all of this behind them and actually focus on a decent Clemson team this weekend?
1: Yeah, guys. I mean, what's going to happen Thursday? Your guess is as good as mine. I feel like the story gets crazier by the day. I never thought we'd get to a point to where, I don't know about the SEC, but its member institutions are talking about expelling LSU from the league. Like, we're actually having a conversation and asking the question, would the SEC actually kick LSU out of the league? I mean, I never thought it would get to that point. So, you know, I don't know what's going to happen Thursday. But what I do know is what you just said, BK. There is a football game on Saturday. And so, you know, one side is going to have to make a decision. Is the fight worth continuing to fight? And I just look at it from this perspective. I got a lot of LSU friends, and I feel like I know pretty much how LSU folks are wired. And for better or for worse, they've got an edge about them. I mean, I think anybody who's ever encountered an LSU fan would tell you they have an edge about them. That's good, right? You're going. Hey, I was thinking of remember the Titans this morning. Remember when he's talking to the team, they get in a fight, and he's like, "You got anger, you're going to need that. You got aggression, you're going to need that too." But he talks about harnessing that is football. It's just like for LSU, it's like, I know you got an edge and you're pissed off and it's you versus the world, but you got bigger fish to fry. You know, your season is going to come down to a lot more than some rotational tight end and rotational defensive tackle. And you got a pretty big game on Saturday. So, you know, I know LSU's not one to back down from a fight, but I pose this to an LSU, another media entity yesterday on social media, where they said that, you know, everybody's applauding Lane Kiffin. He's doing what he feels is necessary to help LSU win at the highest level. Do we get to a point where Lane Kiffin then feels like what's going to help LSU most and help them win at the highest level is to let all this go? You know, like, is the juice really worth the squeeze is an expression you're probably hearing over and over again when it comes to this. So I don't know what happens on Thursday. I think we all just want a resolution and want to turn the page and turn to the next chapter. And again, BK, I'm to the point like, I don't even care. Let's just get to Saturday, hand me a roster and let's go. Yeah. I'll cover the guys that are out there. Like, I don't even care at this point. Make a decision one way or another. Either they sign pro contracts and they can't come back and that's the end of it, or the NCAA with the 5-for-5, when they granted it, I get the argument the other way. These guys wouldn't have declared more than likely, would have entered the portal, whatever. But let's get to a resolution and let's stick with it. Again, I think if you're LSU, if you don't get the answer you want on Thursday, are you really going to take this into the season, an incredibly important season for

0: Given you've already got a $40 million roster, you're worried about two guys. Yeah. If we're fighting for Sam Levin, I'd get it, you know. But at some point, like, know when to hold them, know when to fold them. They say, like, at some point, man, even if you feel like you've got the upper hand, maybe just take the higher road and fold them. And if you want to stick it to everybody, go out there and win 10 games, 11 games, go to the playoff, win a natty, whatever. Do it on
1: the team. Yeah, that's more, Chris, where I am with this guy. Can he compartmentalize what's going on with all of this stuff and get back to coaching football with all these different guys? Can he put all this other stuff here, this other stuff there, and then get to the field? Can he be his best on the field when he's so worried about this and that and what people think about him? Is he that good of a game? Is he that good of a manager? I mean, an organizational manager. Can he organize like that? Or is he just a good football coach and maybe way over his head into this kind of stuff that's going on around him?
0: Yeah, I mean, I think Lane's certainly one. He fits with LSU. He's never been one to back down from a fight, and he loves to poke and prod and stir the pot and what have you. Here's the funny thing about this. Again, let's not lose sight. There is a game Saturday night in Death Valley against Clemson, a Clemson team that, listen, I don't think is great, and I think there's a lot of reason to sell stock on Dabo Swinney and his program, but I think Clemson's good enough to beat LSU in game one of the Lane Kiffin era. I don't think that's crazy, right? Like,
1: right.
0: And even if LSU wins, but if they struggle, fair or unfair, they're going to point to this offseason noise as a distraction. Now, I think LSU is going to win and win comfortably. I've got LSU covering 10.5. I think they win this game, obviously, by double digits. I don't think Clemson will be able to keep up. But you just know what's coming if they look sluggish, they win close, or God forbid they lose. People are going to be talking about this. Again, I don't know what's coming on Thursday, guys. I wish I had an answer for you, but, I mean, who would have ever predicted we'd be in the predicament we're in to this point?
2: Yeah, no kidding. Chris Phillips, SEC Unfiltered, joining us here on Bucky and BK. Well, Chris, we'll start with what happens here in Austin. Obviously, I want to get your thoughts on some of the bigger games in the SEC in week one. But Texas and Texas State, the Longhorns, 30-point favorite. Shouldn't be a lot of drama in this one. What do you want to see from your sort of conference-wide viewpoint? What are you looking to see from the Longhorns this weekend that maybe gives you some confidence that Texas can turn the tide against Ohio State next weekend?
0: Yeah, BK, I'm glad you asked this question because I was thinking about this morning and just thinking about this game, and I figured this would be the conversation we'd have, and this is the question for a lot of teams in the SEC this week is there's only two games with single-digit spreads, right? Like, a lot of teams are playing these type of opponents where it's not about if you win, it's about how you win. So, and I think that's going to be the case here in Austin. I do think Kenny over there at Texas State's done a good job, and they've got some fun players. And I think they can do some things potentially in this game that could give Texas a little bit of a headache. But, yeah, this game is all about the Longhorns. So what I want to see, I think first and foremost, people will probably jump to the quarterback first. And certainly you want to see Arch Manning play well, but I want to see a football team that imposes its will up front. I mean, that's really what it comes down to.
2: Yeah.
0: I have seen Arch Manning play well. You know, you'd like to see him obviously be efficient, timing be on with his receivers, everything look crisp, right? But you want to see that offensive line go out and dominate. You know, I mean, if I had to put a number on it, like, you'd love to eclipse probably, I'd say, the 200-yard rushing mark. I mean, you can go out there and win this game 49, 56, 63, nothing. Name your score. But if you rush for, let's say, under 100 yards, there are going to be no warm and fuzzy feelings going into Ohio State. So, like, to build the confidence I think necessary, or that you would like at least, this isn't going to define anything, but you need to go out there and at least show, hey, we can impose our will against a quote-unquote inferior opponent, or at least an opponent inferior certainly to what you're going to see the following week. So, I mean, I think first and foremost, and really that's on both lines of scrimmage. You know, Texas State, I was reading up on them, pretty good on the interior offensive line. Brad Jackson, their quarterback, is a really fun player. They've got some nice pass catchers back as well. I know running back's a question for them, but they've got some pieces, right? They've got some pieces, and they were pretty good offense last year, but – you know, getting them behind schedule and Texas getting ahead of schedule due to the run game, right? Establish getting guys, Hollywood Smothers, Relique Brown, these dudes in the running game, lots of touches. And then, of course, you want to see from the passing game. You know, we've heard a lot of chatter in the preseason about what kind of preseason it was for Arch Manning. Let's let none of that linger into the opener, right? Like, I want to just see a clean, crisp, concise Arch Manning in control, obviously, we like to see Cam Coleman featured. Let's get him in on the action, but all your other weapons as well. But just an offense that's operating on schedule, right? I mean, the last thing you want to do is see this offense come out and sputter. And I think a lot of that last year was just due to the lack of running game. So, again, defense, you know, tackling in space, you know, making big plays. I know they talked about creating the explosives. Will Muschamp, they're always talking about creating more explosives and turnovers and what have you. But I think the offense and the run game and the offensive line is the big question here. If you can go out and somewhat really steamroll your opponent, with all due respect to Texas State, you know, do it effectively on the ground, be in control from start to finish, I would imagine that's what I most want to see. And I would imagine that's what Texas fans most want to see.
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0: Welcome back to Bucky and BK with Bucky Godbolt and Brad Kellner. 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
1: Yeah, and I think you want to play with poise in game one, no matter who you're playing against. Show poise, not a lot of penalties. Don't look sloppy. Be the more physical team. And Chris, you've seen games like this before where a team that just physically, you just outmatch them. The team that doesn't have the physicality, they'll lose their edge in about 15 minutes. Those kids will be sore worn out at 2:30 from Texas State because they will try so hard for so long. But their longevity in a game like this against a team like Texas can be, you know, beginning of the second quarter. They can be just worn smooth out. And this is where you just go and just, as you say, just maul a team like this. But look good doing it. Don't look sloppy doing it, you know?
2: Mm-hmm. Yeah, I mean, I would think this is a game where ideally you're getting your twos and threes in there late, late third quarter. I mean, that would be the ideal situation. Certainly, what was it? Was it last year or 2 years ago where it was like 7-3 Texas was up on UTEP at halftime or something like that?
0: Yeah, last year.
1: It was a bunch of those.
2: That's kind
1: of
2: what games. You don't want to happen.
0: Yep.
2: Okay.
1: No.
2: That's what you don't want. I mean, a game like this is not all about score, but yeah, I mean, it's you'd like to cover that 29.5. And again, I think Texas State, when you look at the schedule, when you look at the list of games, you know, Texas State's not Arkansas Pine Bluff. This is a team that has a pulse, I will say. So, you know, it's nowhere near the test you're going to get down the road or even the next week, but it's at least a team that I think will come in. I don't think Texas State will necessarily be intimidated just being in the moment. I think it's your job to go out there and put the fear of God in them. So, but I agree with you. I agree with you, Buck. I mean, obviously, it's a game one. I do believe teams make their greatest strides game one and game two. You know, you'd like to see things be clean from an operational standpoint. No dumb penalties, you know, no, you know, false starts, holdings, whatever it is, man, nothing stupid. So, yeah, I mean, I just go back to, again, the run game. That is the biggest thing for me, like establishing the – and there's – I mean, Texas, listen, I think they have the same goal in week one that Alabama has, Oklahoma has. You know, it doesn't give anybody good feelings about your football team if you can't go out there and run it against the likes of some of the teams that these teams are playing, you know. So, getting out and establishing the ground game early, I think, is the utmost importance.
0: For sure. Chris Phillips of SEC Unfiltered joining us here on Bucky and BK. Well, you mentioned it, CP. There are only two games involving SEC teams that have single-digit lines right now. So we'll go in chronological order and start with the one on Saturday. Baylor at Auburn. The Alex Golish era gets going on the Plains. These two teams played last year, and even with a golfer as the head coach, Auburn won by two touchdowns. That was in Waco, this time again in the state of Alabama. I'm seeing around 7.5 to 8 for this line in favor of the Tigers. Your thoughts and, I guess, what are you expecting to see from Auburn and Alex Golish's debut?
2: Yeah, and I'm going to play spoiler here, BK, and just tell you, I'm picking the SEC to go 16-0 this weekend. So, and here's what I'll say about that, though. This is college football. Expect the unexpected. Now, I feel like we got 13 of them in the bag. If we don't, we're going to have a really weird conversation on Monday, right?
0: Yep.
2: So it comes down to these three big games, LSU, Clemson, Auburn, Baylor, Ole Miss, Louisville. And you talk about Auburn, Baylor, you know, Dave Aranda, I mean, we talk about coaches on the hot seat. People I talk to use the term pre-fired. Like they think it's not a matter of if, it's a matter of when he's let go.
1: Yeah.
2: The whole DJ Lagway at quarterback thing is fascinating to me. Because DJ Lagway, I think at his ceiling, is still one of the most talented quarterbacks probably in the country, right? So what are you getting out of him? I will say this, though. Do I think DJ Lagway will be better this year? I do. I think Billy Napier was just that incompetent, that inept. But I trust DJ Durkin and what Auburn has defensively. I actually took the under in this game, guys. I think it's going to be a little bit of a lower scoring game. I don't think Byron Brown, Chaz Nimrod, Jeremiah Cobb, that offensive attack is going to get off the ground running right out of the chute, if you will. It's going to take some time, I think, for everything to gel. As much fun of a player as I think Byron Brown is. But something tells me this is just kind of a low-scoring, sloppy affair. I got Auburn winning this football game. I actually had Auburn covering this football game. And good friend of mine, Mike Gittens, that does the War Report, you know, he made a good point to me. And I know last year's just has nothing to do necessarily with this year, but, I mean, it wasn't even a close competitive game last year. I mean, I do think there's somewhat of a talent gap between Auburn and Baylor. So, you know, if you told me this one ended up in an upset, like if you woke me up, I went to a coma and you woke me up on Sunday and said, hey, man, you're crazy. Baylor beat Auburn. I that wouldn't be the craziest upset of the weekend. But I'll have to see it where I can believe it. I just think DJ Durkin and that defense, I think they're going to absolutely smother what Baylor's going to try to do offensively. And give me the Auburn Tigers. I do think they take out Baylor in game one.
1: Yeah, I can see it being low scoring and a lot of mistakes, because both of them need that game in a bad way to start out the football season, you know?
0: Yeah.
1: But as you said, Dave Aranda's just – I mean, his seat's so hot. All he's doing is putting ice cubes on the seat, because eventually it's just going to burn him.
2: What's interesting, too, is it's like it's not your typical game one, I think, for, you know, a first-year head coach and Alex Golick. I mean, there's expectations when you take over at Auburn from the jump, you know, and I think Auburn fans are probably looking at it like you said, Hugh Freeze beat Baylor. You're not going to beat Baylor?
1: Right.
2: I think they look at it that way. So, and again, I think when you talk about what do teams want to see besides the win, I think if you ask Auburn fans, you poll them, they feel pretty good about the defense. What do we have offensively? What does Byron Brown look like? Does this look like an offense that is ready to play at this level and play at a high level on a consistent basis, right? Because, you know, to be fair, looking at the numbers last year at South Florida, they played what I think it was two games against P4 teams, and the offense was, I mean, they beat Florida, don't get me wrong, but the offense wasn't great.
1: Right.
2: So what's going to change that all of a sudden that essentially same cast of characters is, you know, going to produce one of the most potent offenses in the SEC? I mean,
1: lost a few guys on defense too, and they had some killer dogs on that defense last year.
2: They did. But like I said, man, DJ Durkin's done such a good job there, and it just seems like every time they lose a guy, they find one just as good, if not better. So I trust them there. I think I know what I'm getting from Auburn's defense. But, I mean, dude, again, like, DJ Lagway's a wild card in this game. Like,
1: true.
2: What's to say he doesn't go off? You know what I mean? So, but I'm going to go Auburn here. That's a weird line. I wouldn't be shocked if Baylor covered, like a little backdoor action. Auburn wins by 7, but – yeah, I got the Auburn Tigers. And I think it's going to be a predominantly home crowd, too, in Atlanta. Just to factor that in.
0: Yeah, Chris Phillips, SEC Unfiltered. Yeah, correction, not a home game for Auburn. It is in Atlanta. I beg your pardon. Last but not least, the only ranked game of the weekend. You brought it up earlier, Ole Miss against Louisville. It's a Sunday night standalone game. Obviously, the Pete Golding era officially starts, even though he coached the playoff run that the Rebs had last year. Louisville's a decent team. Any fear of an upset with Ole Miss in week one?
2: Yeah, I think this is the one of those big three games where I think the upset is probably most likely. Now, I'm not picking it, which, again, this is what scares me, guys. I mean, you pick the SEC to go 16-0. You pick LSU, you pick Auburn, you pick Ole Miss. Oh, it's going to be so easy. Everybody's going to win by double digits. Like, no, they're not. They're not going to, you know? I posed this yesterday, like these games like Texas has and Bama and Oklahoma, like somebody's going to struggle. You just pray to God it's not your team.
0: Yeah.
2: It's inevitable. I mean, we've seen it before. So, no, just to keep consistent with what I've already said, though, I am going Ole Miss to win the football game. I've got Ole Miss covering a 6.5. I had them 33-20 in our predictions. Here's the deal with this one. Both teams have questions at the tackle spot, and both teams have pass rushers that can expose those questions. So I think the side that does a better job in that matchup, the game within the game, I think that's going to go a long way to who wins this one. But Louisville's got the kid Lincoln Keenholtz, the new quarterback. I think he's an Ohio State transfer.
0: Yeah.
2: They do have Isaac Brown at running back, who's fantastic, averaged almost 9 yards a carry last year. Brand new crop of pass catchers, although they added a guy in Trey Richardson that I'm sure Texas fans will be familiar with from last year when they played Vandy. Really nice piece on the outside for them, but there's a good bit of new on the offensive side, right? I think when you look at Ole Miss, what they have on defense, I think it is too tall of an ask to ask Keenholtz and that offense to put up the offensive output necessary to go out there and beat the likes of Trinidad Chambliss and Kawan Lacy. You see what I did? That's probably as long as anybody's going to go talking
1: there
2: about
1: you
2: this
1: go.
2: Without mentioning the names of Chambliss and Lacy. But here's the thing. We could go and dive into the deep details, but if you are an Ole Miss believer, which, you know, I've got them 9-3, but I got them in the playoffs, so throw me in the bucket of Ole Miss believer. If you are an Ole Miss believer, to simplify it and dumb it down, you believe in them because you believe in Trinidad Chambliss and Kawan Lazy. Yeah. And that's just where it stops, right? That's where it stops.
0: Yep. Merry Christmas. We made it. The offseason is over. The real thing is finally here. You're the man. We're excited to chop it up with you every Tuesday during the season. Enjoy the football, my friend, and we'll talk to you next Tuesday.
2: Yeah, guys, really appreciate you. Always a pleasure.
0: Yes, sir. Thanks, Chris. All right, that'll do it for an abbreviated Tuesday edition of the program. Round Rock Express Baseball is coming your way next. The Buck and I will be back tomorrow at 5 o'clock. Y'all have a great night, and thanks so much for tuning in to Bucky and BK on 1300 The Zone and the iHeartRadio app.
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23: Over the opposite way, and Round Rock grabs the first run of the ball game. It's 1-0 in this bottom of the third. Just got over the yellow line, hit the railing right above it. That's a homer. And for Brock, it's his second in an Express uniform.
24: So Brock with a solo homer there in that bottom of the third. The A-Train would extend their lead in the bottom of the fourth inning. As it was a leadoff walk for John Taylor, Jonah Bride came up next. He walked. Then Diego Castillo was the batter. And Diego, who owned a 9-game hitting streak going into Sunday, was looking to extend that streak.
25: Currently, we will bring in pumpkin pie for the holidays.
24: This is lined out to right center. Base hit. Speeding around third, John Taylor. He'll head to the plate and score. Jonah Bride from first to third. Diego Castillo's hitting streak is up to 10 games now, and he'll extend this lead. It's 2-0 in the bottom of the fourth. So Castillo with that RBI single, Round Rock had the 2-0 lead. They would continue to add on in that fourth frame, a sac fly for Caber Rodriguez, and Alejandro Osuna was hit by a pitch with the bases loaded. So it was 4-0 after four frames. Albuquerque would score in the top of the seventh. Connor Capel with a solo homer that he banged off the foul pole down the right field side. But the Express came back with a 5-spot in the bottom of the seventh inning as the E-Train sent 8 men to the plate in that seventh. Osuna a leadoff single, and then Cam Colley struck out after John Taylor grounded out with 2 outs. Jonah Bryan was the batter. Bryan would double to drive in one. Diego Castillo would come up. He would single to drive in another. And then Caber Rodriguez, the decisive blow on Sunday afternoon in the series finale. Here's how it sounded. I've added 2 in this seventh frame. The 2-0, and Rodriguez swings and hits this high and deep to left. Thompson going back at the wall. It's out of here. Caber Rodriguez makes it a crooked number for Round Rock here in this home half of the seventh. The E-Train have scored 5 times with 2 outs in this seventh inning. And they've got a comfortable 9-1 lead. Caber Rodriguez with a 3-run shot. So Caber with that 3-run homer. Again, all 5 runs in that bottom of the seventh, scored with 2 outs. And Round Rock picks up a 9-1 win in the series finale with Albuquerque. And boy, did the Express need 2 wins on Saturday and Sunday to salvage that series. It's exactly what they went out and did, able to split the 6-game set there with the Albuquerque Isotopes. And now after the off day yesterday, return here to Del Diamond to continue this 12-game homestand. And the E-Train, as we mentioned in our open, 3 games back of first place with 18 games remaining. Oklahoma City and Round Rock have the same exact record in the second half, 33 wins and 24 losses. We'll go ahead and take a break. When we come back, we'll give you the starting lineups and first pitch here on this Tuesday evening in Central Texas.
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24: 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OKC 33-24 in the second half, 74-57 overall. Leading things off and playing right field, he's got 27 home runs this year. It's James Tibbs III. Zach Erhard bats second. He's in center field. Left fielder batting third, it's Ryan Ward. Ryan Fitzgerald hits fourth. He's at first base. Shortstop and batting fifth, it's Haesung Kim. The DH and batting sixth, Matt Gorski. Eliezer Alfonso does the catching. He bats seventh. Austin Gauthier's at second base and batting eighth. It's Noah Miller in the ninth slot. He's at third base tonight. Top third for OKC, Tibbs the third, Erhard and Ward. Middle third, it's Fitzgerald, Kim, and Gorski. The bottom third, Alfonso, Gauthier, and Miller. And on the mound, it's the 23-year-old Christian Romero, set for his 19th start of the season. He owns a 4.09 earned run average. It's 9 wins and 5 losses. And he has seen the Express a few times this season. Last saw Round Rock back on June 2nd. He was charged with the loss, 4 2/3 and 3 earned runs in that start. Now look at the starting lineup for your Round Rock Express, AAA affiliate of the Texas Rangers. Round Rock 33-24 in the second half, 64-68 overall. Their lineup written out by first-year skipper Kyle Moore. Alejandro Osuna plays center field. He'll lead things off. John Taylor's at the hot corner and batting second. Trevor Hover will be the designated hitter. He bats third. Aaron Zavala's in right field and batting fourth. Diego Castillo, first baseman, bats fifth. Freiner Chavez returns to this club. We've seen him with the Express for parts of the last 5 seasons now. Chavi will play second base. Left fielder and batting seventh will be Orlando Martinez. Hitting eighth, the shortstop, Cameron Rodriguez. Cooper Johnson bats ninth. He'll do the catching. Top third for Round Rock, Osuna, Taylor, and Hover. Middle third, Zavala, Castillo, and Chavez. Bottom third, Martinez, Rodriguez, and Johnson. And on the mound for the Express, he just took his first step outside the dugout. That's David Davalio. He'll skip out to the mound here. Davalio, the 25-year-old, trying to respond after he went just 2/3 of an inning in his last start last Wednesday here in this ballpark. Quick look at the Pacific Coast League standings. We were just talking about them, but right now, Sugar Land, 3-game lead on Round Rock and OKC. Sacramento looming, they are 4 games back. Vegas, 5 back, and the Tacoma Rainiers, 7 games back of first place. Again, only 18 games remaining here in this 2026 campaign. And we'll be scoreboard watching tonight. Sugar Land gets ready to kick off their series with Reno down south at Constellation Field. All right, we'll take a break for the national anthem. When we come back, it's first pitch here on this Tuesday night series opener, Round Rock and Oklahoma City. 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
1: The train has arrived at the station. Round Rock Express Baseball back on the air here from Del Diamond in Round Rock, Texas. It's the AAA affiliate of the Texas Rangers, your Round Rock Express, hosting the AAA ball club of the back-to-back World Series champion Los Angeles Dodgers, the Oklahoma City Comets. And we welcome you into our broadcast. I'm Ryland Cobray. Our audio engineer is Johnny Cobbler, Wade Carpenter, and Danny O'Rourke handles statistics on the other side of the press box. The E-Train open up this huge series tonight with Oklahoma City. These two teams both three games back of first place with only 18 games remaining as they both chase the Sugar Land Space Cowboys. Oklahoma City has six here in Round Rock. Then they go home to take on Sugar Land. And so they're trying to win this series and set themselves up for a big week in their home ballpark at Chickasaw Bricktown Ballpark for Round Rock, coming off a series split with Albuquerque here at home last week. They will continue this 12-game homestand tonight. And for the Express, playing some great baseball in the second half. And it was a great month of August for the club. 15-11 record. It was their best month of the season, but they face a ball club who had the best record in the PCL in August, OKC 18-9 last month. So we're ready to go. David Davalio will get the start. The 25-year-old trying to respond after a tough outing on Wednesday in this ballpark. Davalio will tow that first base out of the rubber. He'll come set. James Tibbs the third in the box for OKC, and the pitch and a big swing, and he'll just get a piece of it. It's 0-1. So first pitch coming in tonight at 6:46 Central Time. Again, this is game number 133 of this PCL season. And this is the first time we've seen Oklahoma City since the first week of June. So Davalio set. And now he's 0-1. And it's just off the plate away. And it will be one ball and one strike. These two teams faced each other in three six-game series in the first half of the season. And then this is the first time they'll see one another in the second half, and the only time, as Davalio gets ready in the 1-1. That's up and out. Two balls and one strike. So OKC coming off a series victory against El Paso. And they won three in a row, trying to make it four straight tonight. Pull side shift is on with Tibbs the third in the box. So the defense shaded for the left-hander to yank the baseball. 2-1, and that's off the plate away. And it'll be three balls and one strike. And as we mentioned for David Davalio, two-thirds of an inning last Wednesday against Albuquerque. It was four hits, four runs, all earned, two walks and a strikeout. And he's ready, and the 3-1. And it swung on and lifted in the air, out to straightaway center. Feeling it out, Osuna, he'll come in three or four steps and make the catch with that bright red glove. So Tibbs the third retired, and that's how the ballgame begins. That'll bring up the two-hitter in Zach Erhard. Round Rock wearing the home whites tonight. White tops, white pants. That Express script on the front of these jerseys. And then the small red numbers right underneath the word Express. Davalio will hold around his belt in the first pitch here to Earhart, and it's fouled straight back to the screen. 0-1-1. Big red numbers on the back of these Round Rock uniforms, and then the arced lettering on top of the numbers in navy blue. It's the navy blue caps, the bill, and the top of the hat in that primary Express blue. And then it's the silver E-Train logo stamped on the front of these caps with a red trim around that logo. Davalio's 0-1 pitch. A swing, and it's fouled back, and it's now nothing and two. The defense behind Davalio, John Taylor plays third. Cameron Rodriguez is at shortstop. Franer Chavez plays second. Diego Castillo's the first baseman. In left tonight, it's Orlando Martinez. Alejandro Osuna is in center, and Aaron Zavala roams the ground in right field. That sun will play a factor early in the ballgame, shining down on the center and right fielders and the second baseman right now in Chavez. The pitch, and Earhart fouls it back to the top of the screen, and the count remains nothing and two. One away, top of the first, just getting started. James Tibbs the third flew out to center field to open this game. And now Earhart trying to battle with two strikes, and Zach Earhart has put together a great season, hitting .287, only 23 years old. Oklahoma State product, who was a fourth-round pick by the Boston Red Sox in 2024. was dealt to the Dodgers organization this past offseason as the 0-2 runs up and in. And it's one ball and two strikes. You've got two 23-year-olds anchoring the top of the lineup tonight in Tibbs the third and Earhart. And those two were together in the package that came back from the Red Sox this offseason. That's the 1-2. A swing and a liner that's going to hang up out towards left center, sprinting in Osuna into his slide, but he can't come up with it. Earhart with a one-out single. And Oklahoma City has a man aboard in this top of the first. So that'll bring up Ryan Ward. And this is a dangerous lineup, although scuffling right now. Oklahoma City has not been doing the same kind of damage that they had been for most of the year. Their offense was limited last week against the El Paso pitching staff that had really been struggling this year. Think about what the Comets did against the Express the week prior when we were in El Paso. So right on left, Avalio, first base side of the mound. Ward, the dangerous bat who we've seen in this ballpark since 2023. A pickoff to first. They almost got him. Earhart just gets back in time. Close play at the back. Oklahoma City, despite winning their last three games, it's 10 runs combined in those three games. It was a seven-game series last week with El Paso. They played a doubleheader on Wednesday as Ward takes a strike. Fastball there at 91, and it's 0-1. And for Ryan Ward, searching for another 20-homer season. He's at 17 right now. 28-year-old who the Dodgers selected in the eighth round in 2019. The Bryant Bulldog, Ryan Ward. The pitch. He'll swing a broken bat pop-up. To the shortstop, Rodriguez behind the bag at second will make the catch. And so there's two away. Ward walks back to the dugout with just the handle of the bat in his right hand here. And that will bring up Ryan Fitzgerald. No score, top of the first. Zach Earhart with a one-out single, so he's aboard. Outrox David Davalio will now face the cleanup man. So Davalio is considered one of the top prospects in the Rangers system. Baseball America has him as the number six prospect. MLB Pipeline has him at number seven. And he's been known his entire career as a strike thrower, but did struggle at times early on in his AAA debut to throw strikes. Back when he came up in May as his first pitch, Fitzgerald goes after it, pops it up. Left field line, sprinting in and over Martinez near the sidewall, and he'll run out of room as this one twists out of play. All right, so the count is 0-1. For Davalio in that last start, two-thirds of an inning, four hits, four earned runs, a strikeout, and two walks. But coming into that outing, he was great in the month of August. Remember, he came to Round Rock in mid-May and then left this club for about a month and a half. They took him out of game action. They moved him down to the Arizona Complex League and were working him on the side there down in Arizona, trying to get him right again. The stretch and the 0-1. And Fitzgerald pops it up again. This one will sail up into the seats, third base side, out of play. 0-2. And so he came back from Arizona, was there in Frisco, and then rejoined Round Rock at the start of August. And for Davalio, it was a .284 earned run average over four games and three starts to open August. But then that last start inflated the ERA for the month a bit. The pitch, and this misses inside. And so it'll be a ball and two strikes. Cooper Johnson, the battery mate of Davalio's tonight. 1-2, two outs, top of the first inning. Zach Earhart with a one-out single. He's got his lead off first, and the pitch. That's down and in. It'll be two balls and two strikes. The arsenal for Davalio. He'll feature a four-seam fastball, sweeper, sinker, splitter, slider, and a curveball. And a throw over to first, and they picked him off. So Davalio almost got Earhart earlier in the inning, and this time he does pick him off. So he'll face the minimum in this top of the first. We'll go to the home half. No score. Round Rock in Oklahoma City here on this Tuesday night in Central Texas.
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Express and Comets here. First of six between these two teams. Round Rock posts a zero in the top of the first. David Davalio faces the minimum. Picks off Zach Arahorn. And ends the inning quickly. And so now Alejandro Osuna will lead things off for the Express as the right-hander Christian Romero toes the rubber on that third base side of the mound. A look over the top of that black glove. Stares in towards his catcher, Eliezer Alfonso. A long hold here. Pitch clock winding down. And will kick up and deliver. And Osuna will take a called strike, a fastball at 92. So Christian Romero, 23 years old. And this will be the fifth time the Express have seen him this year. It's the fourth start he's made against Round Rock. Romero winds up and the 0-1 pitch. And Osuna leaves this up and out, and it's one ball and one strike. For the season, in 26 games and 18 starts, he owns a 409 earned run average. Opponent sitting 274 against him. Has been bitten by the long ball as the 1-1 is outside 2-1. Has allowed 17 home runs this year, although has not allowed a homer in each of his last three starts. And he last took the mound against El Paso, and that was last Wednesday. In game two of their doubleheader. The kick in the 2-1. And it's fouled out of play behind home. Two balls and two strikes. Went four innings of scoreless baseball. Five hits and was one strikeout and one walk. Now, he did start that game. He was previously in a piggyback role in his three outings prior. 2-2 down and in. And it'll be three balls and two strikes. Now, Romero this year against Round Rock has quality numbers. It's a 3.50 earned run average. Three walks, 11 strikeouts. He'll kick and the payoff pitch to Osuna. And he'll swing away and line this deep down the left field line, but it'll twist up and out of play. And another 3-2 pitch will be coming up to Alejandro. Osuna playing in his 39th game with the Express, and he was the hero on Tuesday night in the series opener against Albuquerque. Lined one into the left center field gap, just out of the reach of Drew Avens, who was on the run for the Isotopes, trying to track it down to end the game. Now the payoff pitch to Osuna. Outside, that's ball four, so Alejandro works a walk. And that's how things start for this Express offense tonight. It'll end up being a seven-pitch at-bat for Osuna. And a man aboard for John Taylor. No score, bottom of the first. Again, David Davalio faced the minimum in the top of the inning. Round Rock's starting pitcher. So Romero, quick glance over at first where Osuna is. And his first pitch. And JT takes, almost hits him. Comes down and in. For ball one, bright sunshine tonight. Temperature is at 94 degrees. We do have clouds hanging overhead and off in the distance. 1-0 outside. Two balls and no strikes. Oklahoma City wearing the road blues. They've got the Dodger blue tops, the gray pants. Romero with the pant legs pulled up here and the navy blue socks on. And the 2-0. Taylor takes a strike. That one nibbles at the corner, and it's 2-1. OKC inscribed on the front of these jerseys. And the bottom of that C, a baseball whooshing through. Back of the jerseys, it's the Dodger blue numbers is the 2-1. Outside 3-1 with a white trim around those numbers. No nameplates on top. And then the powder blue caps tonight for these Comets with the Dodger blue bill. Defense shifted over for Taylor in a hitter's count. The 3-1. Swing and a miss. Romero comes back with a cutter there and puts it right by John Taylor. So a 3-2 pitch is coming up. Romero with his 13th offering here
It's the second batter he's faced. Now throw over to first, and diving back, Osuna gets away from Fitzgerald. Alejandro gets up and sprints to second. The throw in is late. So it'll be an error on the throw over to first, and Round Rock has a man in scoring position now. Watch the replay here. And it was a low throw, but I think if you ask Fitzgerald, he would say that he should have had that one. I don't think it was in the dirt. See how they rule this.